Jazz on WGVU with Stacey Kent singing Summer Me, Winter Me from her album of the same name featuring Jim Tomlinson on saxophone and flute, also Art Hirahara at the piano. Before that, we heard from pianist Steve Ash with a version of the Wayne Shorter composition United, also featuring Harvey S. on bass and Alvester Garnett drums, the album You in the Night and the Music here on WGVU. And we began with Trailblazer, an original from Jocelyn Gould, on the guitar from her album Sonic Bouquet, also featuring Randy Napoleon guitar, Will Benes piano, Rodney Whitaker bass, and Quincy Davis on the drums. I'm Scott Vanderwerf. Let's continue with pianist and composer Donald Vega from his album entitled As I Travel. Here's I Know You Can Fly.

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Jazz on WGVU with Gregory Tardy on clarinet and his original The Sign of Jonah. It's from the album In His Timing from the WJ3 label with Tabor Gable at the piano, Matthew Parrish on the acoustic bass, and Alvester Garnett on the drums. Before that, Donald Vega at the piano, I Know You Can Fly, his original. The album is As I Travel, and it features on the bass John Patitucci, Lewis Nash drums, and Lisito Quintero on the percussion. I'm Scott Vandorf. Now it's singer Kevin Harris and the Solution Jazz Gumbo with the Alan Toussaint song, Yes We Can, here on WGVU.

Jazz on WGVU with music from alto player Mike DeRubo. We heard Campania featuring Brian Charette on organ, Andrew Renfro on guitar, and John Cuk Kim on the drums. The album is entitled Inner Light. Before that, Peter and the Big Bad Wolf from Charles Chen at the piano and the composer. From his album Charles Play with Ralph Moore on tenor sax, Peter Washington bass, Kenny Washington the drummer. We began with singer Kevin Harris and the Solution Jazz Gumbo with Yes We Can, the Alan Toussaint song, and that featured, among others, Donald Harrison on alto saxophone. I'm Scott Van Dorf, now bass player John Bishop with Bram Weitzers at the piano and Piet Verbist on bass with the Henry Mancini composition Two for the Road.

0: Jazz on WGVU with a Bud Powell tune, The Fruit. That's performed by trumpeter James Zolar from his album The Ways In, featuring Michael Rorbury trombone and Stefano Doglioni on the bass clarinet, among others. Also David Hazeltine at the piano. And before that, we heard from John Bishop on bass with Two for the Road, the Henry Mancini composition, with Bran Weitmers at the piano and Piet Verbist on the bass. I'm Scott Vandewerf. This is WGVU-FM Allendale and WGVS-FM Whitehall.
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Jazz on WGVU with music from the Tiny Big Band, from their album Tiny Big Band 2, and that was The Windmills of Your Mind, featuring Elena Sofu on vocals. Before that, we heard Lynn Ariel Trio. We heard Passion from the release Being Human, and this featured Alain Near on bass and Lucas Zaida on the drums, with Lynn Ariel, the composer, at the piano. I'm Scott Van De Werf. Let's continue with Ron Burris on the tenor saxophone with his version of the Wayne Shorter composition, Yes or No, here on WGVU.

Power WGVU jazz, blues, and local news at the Grand Pour, WGVU's first annual fundraising event hosted at the Grand Rapids Art Museum. 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

Jazz on WGVU, and that was music from Jay Thomas with his big band. He was on trumpet. The album is called Ballads Volume 2, Pop's Picks, and that featured a solo from Jay Thomas on trumpet, also David Marriott Jr. on the trombone. Before that, we heard saxophonist Ron Burris, and we heard the Wayne Shorter composition Yes or No from a new album called Never Felt So Good, with Steven Weber on bass violin and Leo Cavanaugh on guitar and John Simon piano, Kendrick Freeman on the drums. I'm Scott Van Dorf. Let's continue with Pierre L. Chambers' Shining Moments.

The Black Art Jazz Collective with Looking for Leroy, and that featured Wayne Escoffery on tenor sax, Jeremy Pelt on trumpet, also James Burton III on trombone with Xavier Davis piano, Vicente Archer bass, and Jonathan Blake the drummer from the album Truth to Power on the High Note label. Before that, singer Pierre L. Chambers with Lonely Girl, a Neil Hefti composition, with Jeff Kay soloing on flugelhorn. It's from the album Shining Moments. I'm Scott VanderWerf, and now it's alto player Jim Snidero with Love for Sale here on WGVU.

Jim Snidero on alto sax, Love for Sale, with Peter Washington bass, Joe Farnsworth on drums, from the album For All We Know. I'm Scott Van Dorf. Now it's guitar player George Freeman with a version of If I Had You, featuring Joey DeFrancesco on the organ and Lewis Nash on drums.

Jazz on WGVU with George Freeman guitar, If I Had You, with Joy DeFrancesco organ, Lewis Nash drums from The Good Life. 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I'm Scott Vandewerf.

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Jazz on WGVU, and that was Hit the Road to Dreamland from Livvy York from her album Dreamland, featuring Randy Napoleon guitar, Rodney Whitaker on the bass. We heard Willie Morris on tenor sax with Tina's Dream, and that featured Patrick Cornelius on alto sax with John Davis piano, Audie Meyerson bass, and E.J. Strickland, the drummer, from the album Conversation Starter. And we began with trumpeter Jeremy Pelt, and we heard Blues and Sophistication, and that featured Victor Gould at the piano, Buster Williams on the bass, and also Billy Hart drums, the album The Art of Intimacy, Volume 2, His Muse. I'm Scott Vandorf. Now it's Emmett Cohen at the piano with Spillin' the Tea here on WGVU Jazz.

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Jazz on WGVU with the Grant Stewart Quartet with trumpeter Bruce Harris. And that was Out of the Past from the album The Lighting of the Lamps. Grant Stewart on tenor saxophone and Bruce Harris on trumpet, Tardo Hammer piano on the bass, David Wong and Phil Stewart on the drums. We heard Emmett Cohen at the piano with Spillin' the Tea from the album Uptown in Orbit with Kyle Poole playing the drums and Russell Hall on the bass. I'm Scott Van De Werf, and now singer Samara Joy with her version of Round Midnight.

Jazz on WGVU, and that was Mike Jones at the piano, Penn Jillette on bass, and Jeff Hamilton drums was wonderful from the album Are You Sure You Three Guys and Know What You're Doing. We heard Freedom Jazz Dance, performed by trumpeter Eddie Henderson from his album Witness to History, with Donald Harrison alto sax, George Cables piano, Gerald Cannon bass, Lenny White the drummer. And before that, we heard Samara Joy singing Round Midnight from her album Linger a While, featuring Terrell Stafford on trumpet, also Kendrick McAllister on tenor sax, Donovan Austin on trombone, Pasquale Grasso guitar, Ben Patterson at the piano, with David Wong on bass and Kenny Washington on the drums. I'm Scott Van Dorf. Now it's trumpeter Constantine Alexander and his Fire Tet performing The Show.

0: Jazz on WGVU with trumpeter Constantine Alexander, The Show. And that's from the album Fire Tet with Roy McGrath on tenor sax, Julius Tucker at the piano with Greg Essig on drums and Ben Dillinger on the bass. I'm Scott Van Der Werf. 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

Jazz on WGVU and the Tim Ray Trio with Nighttime, Oscar Peterson composition from the album Fire and Rain, with Tim Ray at the piano, John Lockwood bass, Mark Walker drums. We heard the group Artemis with Slink. That's a Lyle Mays composition with Rini Rosnes piano, Rhodes and vocals, with Ingrid Jensen trumpet, Nicole Glover on tenor sax, Alexa Tarantino on flute, Norika Ueda on bass, and Allison Miller drums. The album In Real Time. I'm Scott Vandorf. Now it's singer Leslie Harrison with Close Your Eyes here on WGVU.

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Jazz on WGVU, and that was Noah Haidu at the piano with Old Folks from his album Standards, with Buster Williams bass, Lewis Nash drums. We heard drummer Brandon Sanders with Voyage, a Kenny Barron composition, with Keith Brown at the piano, Chris Lewis on tenor sax, Warren Wolf on vibraphone, Eric Wheeler bass from the album Compton's Finest. And we began with singer Leslie Harrison and Close Your Eyes with Ben Patterson organ, Matt Trukoff guitar, Pete Zimmer drums, the album Let Them Talk. I'm Scott Vandewerf. Let's continue with Ken Fauser on the tenor saxophone with All Avenues here on WGVU.

Jazz on WGVU with Taj Mahal singing G-Baby Ain't I Good to You with Danny Carone on the guitar from the album Savoy. We heard Ron Blake on the baritone saxophone with Mistaken Identity. And this featured Bobby Broom on guitar and Kobe Watkins on the drums, Reuben Rogers on the bass from the album called Mistaken Identity. And we began with All Avenues from Ken Fowser on tenor sax, from his album Resolution with Jeremy Pelt on trumpet, Peter Bernstein guitar, Rick Germanson piano, Gerald Cannon bass, and Willie Jones III on the drums. Now it's the Diva Jazz Orchestra with I Feel Pretty here on WGVU.

Mason Razavi on guitar, I Thought About You, the album Six String Standards. Before that, I Feel Pretty from the Diva Jazz Orchestra from the album 30, with solos from Barbara LaRonga on flugelhorn and Lee Pilzer on the baritone saxophone. I'm Scott Van Dorf. 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

0: Years of jazz orchestras, big band swing, and modern jazz ensembles. From Moton to Basie and Ellington. From Dorsey, Goodman, and Herman to Oliver Nelson, Gerald Wilson, and Stan Kenton. From Maynard Ferguson and Buddy Rich to Bob Minzer, Gordon Goodwin, Christian McBride, and more. 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

0: a Bengali devotional hymn from India by the duo Rasa. Just one of the unusual artists you'll hear every week on Hearts of Space. I'm Stephen Hill. 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

0: We know Flea from the Red Hot Chili Peppers, but what about Flea the jazz lover?
1: When I was a kid, I wanted to be a jazz trumpet player. I wanted to be Dizzy Gillespie.
0: On his project Honora, he taps into the music of his youth. And yes, he's playing trumpet. Hear my conversation with Flea next time on Jazz Night in America. I'm Christian McBride.
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0: Power WGVU jazz, blues, and local news at the Grand Pour, WGVU's first annual fundraising event hosted at the Grand Rapids Art Museum. 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The Grand Pour, Friday, October 23, from 6:30 to 9:30 p.m. Tickets on sale now at wgvu.org/grand-pour.
1: Somebody's character, fundamentally, that they'll just change their opinion on something as big as a war when gas prices go up.
2: Both candidates for U.S. Senate say they support temporary suspension of state and federal fuel taxes to lower gas prices. Before approving new data centers, a Grand Rapids software engineer says the government should figure out how they're going to regulate artificial intelligence the centers support. At a meeting in Lansing, engineer Kendall Joseph said lawmakers regulating data centers should consider many different interests.
3: It requires an interdisciplinary conversation with engineers, utilities, contractors, developers, business owners, environmental experts, local officials, and most importantly, the people who live in the communities.
2: Democrats and Republicans in Lansing say they want stronger data center regulations, but so far, neither House has passed any proposals. Nationally, many first-time home buyers say they are priced out of the market. But WGVU's Dee Morse reports that is not necessarily true in West Michigan.
4: Demand for affordable housing in West Michigan remains high. A steady influx of young professionals is fueling the need for townhomes, duplexes, and starter homes under $350,000.
5: Our medical mile has added medical as a diversity within our economy here in Grand Rapids. We have automotive. Over to the lakeshore and stuff, we have a lot of tool and die.
4: John Bitely is president of Sable Homes, which specializes in mid-range attainable housing.
5: It just goes on and on with our diversification, and that's what stabilizes us, keeps us from as many ups and downs.
4: Nationally, high interest rates and medium home prices over $400,000 are pricing out first-time buyers. In Michigan, median prices sit below $300,000, keeping entry-level homes within reach for working families, though Bitely says demand outpaces supply.
5: When you get homes that are $300,000 to $310,000 price range, we're still seeing them sell in 6 or 7 days because there's a shortage of those price range of homes.
4: Bitely adds that since fixed overhead costs like permits, utility hookups, and site supervision remain the same regardless of home size, many builders prioritize higher-end homes with better profit margins, leaving the starter home inventory tight. I'm Dee Morrison.
2: Muskegon to Fruitport, eastbound 96 is one lane from U.S. 31 to East Fruitport Road. That's scheduled till 4 this afternoon. Expect delays there. And if you're going to the Mackinac Bridge is closed in both directions as a crash at the south end happened about 4 o'clock this morning. Still closed. Partly sunny today, a high in the mid-60s. Tonight, clear, a low in the upper 40s. Sunny tomorrow, a high in the upper 60s. Tomorrow night, becoming mostly cloudy, a low in the mid-40s. Sunny Friday, a high in the upper 60s. Friday night, clear, a low in the mid-40s. Sunny Saturday, a high in the upper 60s.
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8: 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I'm Leila Fadel.
9: And I'm Steve Inskeep. Three news outlets make their case in court today to get back access to the White House.
8: Lawyers for CNN, MS Now, and Politico will tell a judge President Trump is infringing on their constitutional rights, and they should be able to cover him whether he approves of their stories or not. 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
9: NPR's David Folkenflik is covering this story. He's on the line. David, good morning.
10: Good morning, Steve.
9: Okay, so the Department of Justice defending the president filed a response to this lawsuit last night. What is the defense for something that Trump doesn't deny he's doing?
10: Steve, I tell you, I could have told you before reading those filings, the administration would argue that it is a privilege, not a right, to be able to report from the White House, as the president has said publicly. And that certainly was there.

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1: Consider many different interests.
2: Engineers, utilities, contractors, developers, business owners, environmental experts, local officials, and most importantly, the people who live in the communities.
1: Democrats and Republicans in Lansing say they want stronger data center regulations, but so far, neither house has passed any proposals. The state is encouraging auto parts suppliers to expand beyond internal combustion engines and provide more support for EVs. Chris Reschko with the Michigan Economic Development Corporation says the Auto Supplier Transition Program uses state and federal money to help parts companies expand.
3: They can diversify their exports and their supply chain network to be more effective.
1: The supplier transition program started in Southeast Michigan 6 years ago. The program is now available statewide. Nationally, many first-time home buyers say they are priced out of the market. But WGVU's Dee Morrison reports that is not necessarily true in West Michigan.
4: Demand for affordable housing in West Michigan remains high. A steady influx of young professionals is fueling the need for townhomes, duplexes, and starter homes under $350,000.
5: Our medical mile has added medical as a diversity within our economy here in Grand Rapids. We have automotive. Over to the lakeshore and stuff, we have a lot of tool and die.
4: John Bitely is president of Sable Homes, which specializes in mid-range attainable housing.
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5: When you get homes that are $300,000 to $310,000 price range, we're still seeing them sell in 6 or 7 days because there's a shortage of those price range of homes.
4: Bitely adds that since fixed overhead costs like permits, utility hookups, and site supervision remain the same regardless of home size, many builders prioritize higher-end homes with better profit margins, leaving the starter home inventory tight. I'm Dee Morrison.
1: Grand Rapids, southbound 131, the off-ramp to westbound Burton Street. A crash is blocking the left lane. Partly sunny today, high in the mid-60s. Tonight, clear, low in the upper 40s. Sunny tomorrow, a high in the upper 60s.
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8: And I'm Leila Fadel. Good morning. No matter which party controls the House after the November election, one thing is for sure. The next Congress will not include San Francisco Democrat and former House Speaker Nancy Pelosi, who is retiring after nearly 40 years in the House of Representatives, and she was the first female speaker there. As Pelosi serves out her final months in office, KQED Public Media in San Francisco is releasing a 5-part podcast called The Speaker, about Pelosi's influence on the national political landscape. KQED's Scott Schaefer is hosting the podcast, and he joins us now. Good morning, Scott.
9: Good morning.
8: Okay, so the first episode of your podcast takes place in 1987, the year Pelosi was first elected. Tell us about how she got her start in Congress.
9: Yeah, that's right. Pelosi was one of 14 candidates running for that seat after Congresswoman Sala Burton died of cancer. And up to that point, Pelosi had been a Democratic Party insider, first as a local volunteer, later becoming a prolific fundraiser in California and nationwide, and then ultimately chair of the state Democratic Party. Pelosi would go on to become a powerhouse in Washington, but in that first campaign, she was dismissed as a lightweight, a rich socialite who was out of touch with ordinary people. One of her opponents called her a dilettante, and KQED actually hosted a televised debate that year. And here's one candidate, Supervisor Carol Ruth Silver, talking while Pelosi tries to respond, and the moderators also jump in.
10: How can she-

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2: It's 8:19, 50 degrees in Grand Rapids, 51 degrees in Holland, and 48 degrees in Muskegon. In Cutlerville, M6 ramped northbound 131 near the end of the access lane. There's a crash on both shoulders, and it's backed up the ramp from westbound M6. Mackinac City and St. Ignace, the Mackinac Bridge, is now open in both ways. East of Holland, Adams Street, the bridge over 196, lanes are closing for bridge repair starting this morning until 5 this afternoon. Partly sunny today, a high in the mid-60s. Tonight, clear, a low in the upper 40s. Sunny tomorrow, a high in the upper 60s. Tomorrow night, becoming mostly cloudy, a low in the mid-40s. Sunny Friday, a high in the upper 60s. Sunny Saturday, a high in the upper 60s.
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6: And I'm Leila Fadel. Former Vice President Kamala Harris is returning to the campaign trail. Harris narrowly lost in Michigan to President Trump 2 years ago. She went back to join Democratic Senate candidate Abdul El-Sayed at an event in Detroit. Michigan Public Radio's Russ McNamara reports.
7: The fracture within the Democratic Party over Israel's military action in Gaza was felt acutely in the swing state of Michigan in 2024, a state with a high percentage of Arab and Muslim voters. At the time, Al-Sayed criticized both the Biden administration and then-Vice President Harris for continuing to supply weapons to Israel. On Tuesday, the pair appeared to have smoothed over any rift in Detroit during a roundtable on black maternal mortality.
8: So I think we're at the point of our new relationship, where I'm going to now call you Abdul.
9: Perfect.
7: The endorsement by Harris attempts to solve a problem facing El-Sayed. Black voters in Detroit largely voted for his Democratic opponent, Congresswoman Haley Stevens, in the primary election. In turn, El-Sayed could help draw Arab and Muslim voters back to Harris if she decides to run for president again in 2028. At a news conference earlier in the day, El-Sayed, who ultimately endorsed Harris for president in 2024, says he's heard from other voters about regretting their choice to either sit out or vote for President Trump 2 years ago.
10: I think if a lot of us could have had that back, had 2024 back, we would have thought about things in different ways. And I hope that moving forward, we don't reinforce the mistakes of the past that break us apart.
7: Speaking to a room full of healthcare professionals, former VP Harris is now backing him up.
8: The United States Senate should be a stopgap on the abuses of this administration, and I would suggest to you that the fellow sitting to my right would be one of them when elected.
7: First, El-Sayed will need to defeat former Republican Congressman Mike Rogers in November. His campaign released a statement saying El-Sayed is, quote, parachuting Harris in to save his campaign. For NPR News, I'm Russ McNamara in Detroit.
5: The Trump administration says it canceled health insurance for what it calls phantom enrollees. Officials are not sharing details of how they decided the 760,000 names did not represent real people. NPR's Selena Simmons-Duffin reports.
0: The enrollments in question were on healthcare.gov, the marketplace set up by the Affordable Care Act, also known as Obamacare. This is for people who don't get insurance from their job or a public program like Medicare or Medicaid. They can go on healthcare.gov and buy a private health insurance plan, oftentimes with premium subsidies paid for by the federal government. On Tuesday, Vice President Vance said fraudster brokers were signing up, quote, phantom people into these plans. He announced moves to punish brokers, like stopping new ones from registering for the upcoming open enrollment and changing enrollment processes. He said the government would save more than $2 billion in subsidies it would have been sending to insurance companies for the enrollments it canceled.
9: There could have been collateral damage here.
0: Cynthia Cox is the director of the program on the Affordable Care Act at KFF, a nonpartisan health research organization. She heard some time ago from contacts in the health insurance industry that this effort was underway.
9: What we know is that the administration sent a list of about 1 million people to health insurance companies and asked these health insurance companies to try to make contact with those people. And if those people did not respond within 30 days, they ultimately had their plan canceled.
0: She says there is fraud in the marketplace, but it's also entirely possible that qualified people had their health insurance canceled. Cox says, for instance, if someone didn't file a claim, they might have just been healthy. And if they didn't respond to the notice in time, they might have just missed it.
9: People move, you know, they don't check their email or their voicemail or, you know, that sort of thing.
0: Vance and other Trump administration officials said they were looking at 400,000 more enrollees who might get their plans canceled. The Centers for Medicare and Medicaid Services, which runs healthcare.gov and the government's other healthcare programs, did not respond to NPR's questions by airtime about the process it's using and what happens if there were mistakes and people had their plans canceled in error. Selena Simmons-Duffin, NPR News, Washington.
11: A new report finds that the overall mental health of U.S. high school students is improving, and more students say they are eating healthier. NPR's Ritu Chatterjee has the story, which mentions suicide.
12: The new report highlights findings of the latest youth risk behavior survey conducted by the CDC every 2 years. In 2025, fewer high school students reported persistent feelings of sadness and hopelessness compared to 2023, and fewer attempted suicide.
13: That's a cause for optimism.
12: Pediatrician Dr. Scott Hadland heads adolescent medicine at Mass General Brigham for Children in Boston. He says the report, which highlights trends over the past decade, shows that the pandemic era rise in mental health symptoms is declining.
13: What we're seeing is that since 2021, there's actually been a really nice improvement in many mental health indicators for young people.
12: Hadland and his colleagues administer the survey in Massachusetts. He says the new report also highlights findings that past year's reports didn't, like diet, physical activity, and sleep, which are in line with the current priorities of Health Secretary Robert F. Kennedy Jr. and his Make America Healthy Again movement.
13: There is a real emphasis on health and wellness, and look, that's very important.
12: More students reported drinking water at least 3 times a day, but there was little progress on physical activity or avoiding soda. And only 1 in 4 students reported getting at least 8 hours of sleep on school nights, which is unchanged since 2023. All critical pieces of information on teen health, says Hadland.
13: It's absolutely important for us to know what are the nutrition, exercise, and sleep behaviors of young people across the country.
12: But he notes that other information featured prominently in past reports is absent.
13: It really stood out to me that we were missing rich data on what's going on with substance use with young people, sexual risk behaviors, exposure to violence, exposure to firearms.
12: In a press conference announcing the report, CDC staff noted that any information not included in the final report is available on the survey website for anyone to see. Ritu Chatterjee, NPR News.
11: 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Later today, on All Things Considered, hundreds of hospitals in rural areas have closed, so patients there increasingly depend on emergency care by air. 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
2: From the WGVU newsroom, I'm Phil Dawson. Protesters in Grand Rapids blame federal ICE agents for the death of an undocumented immigrant from Guatemala after a traffic stop this weekend. They say Mario David Coronado Juarez died Sunday morning when he crashed his vehicle into a tree while trying to escape from ICE.
14: Say his name, Mario David Coronado Juarez. Mario
2: David. Gemma Lowe with the immigrant advocacy group Movimiento Coseca GR says Mario David Coronado Juarez was killed about 7 Sunday morning when he crashed his vehicle into a tree near U.S. 131 at Century Avenue and McKendrick Street in southwest Grand Rapids. She says he was running from federal ICE agents after a traffic stop.
14: ICE was responsible for the circumstances leading to Mario's crash and death.
2: Grand Rapids Police Chief Joseph Trigg confirms Governor Gretchen Whitmer is directing the Michigan State Police to investigate.
15: A nice, thorough investigation to make sure that nothing is missed.
14: Mario was a hardworking man.
2: Coronado Juarez was an undocumented immigrant who came to the U.S. from Guatemala 6 or 7 years ago. Lowe says he sent some of his construction worker's salary back home to buy his family a house.
14: Dream of creating a better future for his children, just like anyone.
2: Movimiento Coseca GR is planning a vigil in memory of Coronado Juarez tomorrow evening at the scene of the crash on Century Avenue.
16: Justice for Mario!
17: Justice for Mario!
2: Some back and forth about the war in Iran between Michigan's Republican and Democratic candidates for the U.S. Senate. Democrat Abdul El-Sayed reacts after Republican Mike Rogers explains why he's breaking with Donald Trump and calling for an end to the war to lower fuel prices.
18: That's the best outcome for certainly Michigander families who are suffering under higher fuel costs.
10: What does that tell you about somebody's character? Fundamentally, that they'll just change their opinion on something as big as a war when gas prices go up.
2: Both candidates for U.S. Senate say they support temporary suspension of state and federal fuel taxes to lower gas prices.

0: Power WGVU jazz, blues, and local news at the Grand Pour, WGVU's first annual fundraising event hosted at the Grand Rapids Art Museum. Sample 150 international and domestic wines alongside friends and neighbors supporting WGVU Public Media as a vital resource made for all. The Grand Pour, Friday, October 23, from 6:30 to 9:30 p.m. Tickets on sale now at wgvu.org/grand-pour.
1: They are priced out of the market, but WGVU's Dee Morse reports that is not necessarily true in West Michigan.
2: Demand for affordable housing in West Michigan remains high. A steady influx of young professionals is fueling the need for townhomes, duplexes, and starter homes under $350,000.
3: Our medical mile has added medical as a diversity within our economy here in Grand Rapids. We have automotive. Over to the lakeshore and stuff, we have a lot of tool and die.
2: John Bitely is president of Sable Homes, which specializes in mid-range attainable housing.
3: It just goes on and on with our diversification, and that's what stabilizes us, keeps us from as many ups and downs.
2: Nationally, high interest rates and medium home prices over $400,000 are pricing out first-time buyers. In Michigan, median prices sit below $300,000, keeping entry-level homes within reach for working families, though Bitely says demand outpaces supply.
3: When you get homes that are $300,000 to $310,000 price range, we're still seeing them sell in 6 or 7 days because there's a shortage of those price range of homes.
2: Bitely adds that since fixed overhead costs like permits, utility hookups, and site supervision remain the same regardless of home size, many builders prioritize higher-end homes with better profit margins, leaving the starter home inventory tight. I'm Dee Morrison.
1: In Kentwood, there's a crash at 32nd Street and Schaefer Avenue. Traffic is backed up eastbound. Partly sunny today, a high in the mid-60s. Tonight, clear, a low in the upper 40s. Sunny tomorrow, a high in the upper 60s. Sunny Friday, high in the upper 60s.
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5: 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I'm Leila Fadel.
6: And I'm Steve Inskeep. Three news outlets make their case in court today to get back access to the White House.
5: Lawyers for CNN, MS Now, and Politico will tell a judge President Trump is infringing on their constitutional rights, and they should be able to cover him whether he approves of their stories or not. Some media organizations, including NPR and Fox News, are not taking audio, video, or photos from the White House events until further notice.
6: NPR's David Falkenflik is covering this story. He's on the line. David, good morning.
7: Good morning, Steve.
6: Okay, so the Department of Justice defending the president filed a response to this lawsuit last night. What is the defense for something that Trump doesn't deny he's doing?
7: Steve, I tell you, I could have told you before reading those filings, the administration would argue that it is a privilege, not a right, to be able to report from the White House, as the president has said publicly. And that certainly was there. But they also argued, relying on letters sent to the news outlets after their credentials were revoked, not before, that there were stories that jeopardized national security and spread falsehoods. They include coverage of the White House ballroom construction, the reports that ammunition had been severely depleted from the military during the war with Iran, and that the Republican midterm conventions were just a dud. Here's how Secretary of State Marco Rubio laid out the case to NBC.
8: The president feels very strongly that why should I have people working in my building and in my office that I believe are not honestly covering my administration? That's how he feels. We're not closing CNN. There aren't a bunch of police officers or soldiers kicking down the doors of MSNBC or MS Now, whatever it's called, and arresting people and unplugging it from the grid. They're just not allowed to work from the workspace at the White House.
7: So they're arguing that's grounds enough to be able to hold CNN, MS Now, and Politico's reporters away.
6: Very interesting that Rubio there does not say his own opinion. He says what the president feels. What argument will news organizations be making?
7: Well, so let's take it directly. The core of it is a First Amendment argument. They're saying the president is punishing these news organizations for their speech, which is to say their coverage. The president has made the point publicly that they don't have the right to report from the White House, and that is true, the privilege argument. But once granted, under case law that's held up for decades, there's this thing called viewpoint

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3: It's 8:43, 50 degrees in Grand Rapids, 51 degrees in Holland, and 48 degrees in Muskegon. Northwest Grand Rapids, there's a crash at Richmond Street and Walker Avenue. In Kentwood, the crash is at 32nd Street and Schaefer Avenue. Traffic is backed up eastbound. East of Holland at Adams Street, the bridge over 196, the lanes are closing for bridge repair this morning until 5 this afternoon. Partly sunny today, a high in the mid-60s. Tonight, clear, a low in the upper 40s. Sunny tomorrow, a high in the upper 60s. Tomorrow night, becoming mostly cloudy, a low in the mid-40s. Sunny Friday, a high in the upper 60s. Friday night, clear, a low in the mid-40s. Sunny Saturday, a high in the upper 60s.
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5: Alaska's glaciers are shrinking. We'll fly into the mountains to see how quickly the ice is vanishing. 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
7: Good morning, I'm Steve Inskeep. A mistake at the U.S. Mint turned a quarter into a windfall. Back in 2000, the Mint accidentally stamped a penny design on top of a quarter. You see George Washington's face covered by the Lincoln Memorial. The numismatic rarity sold at auction this month. Collectors call it the 26-cent coin, but it fetched a few pennies more than that, almost $17,000.
8: That makes no sense.
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10: 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I'm Leila Fadel.
7: And I'm Steve Inskeep. Here are some of the messages President Trump brought to the United Nations General Assembly this week. There is no global government. Climate change is a hoax, as are concerns about AI, which should have a different name. And the spoils belong to the victors of wars. Much of the rest of the world is talking about the need for cooperation to tackle global challenges like those. NPR's Michelle Kellerman reports from the UN.
11: President Trump used his speech to call on countries to leave the International Criminal Court and stop what he calls globalist bureaucrats. He also wants to rename artificial intelligence to superintelligence, downplaying the many calls for a slowdown and more regulations. It was a starkly different worldview than many others here at the UN's high-level week. Secretary General Antonio Guterres, whose term ends this year, says this is a time for more cooperation.
12: The world does not need a weaker United Nations. It needs a UN strong enough to face the world as it is and determined enough to build the world as it should be.
11: He says there's been an extraordinary transfer of power away from governments to a handful of private corporations and individuals.
12: Humans are increasingly handing power to machines, with artificial agents going rogue and little autonomous weapons going from science fiction to military reality.
11: The UN Security Council is holding a meeting on AI, and there's a lot of talk in the corridors at the UN about how to make this place relevant on this and other issues.
13: Most of the countries in the world want a world that is based on some kind of rules.
11: That's the European Union's top diplomat, Kaya Kallas, who says she's spending a lot of time this week trying to push for de-escalation in the Persian Gulf and to put more pressure on Russia to end its aggression in Ukraine. Both those conflicts, she says, have global implications for food and energy security. So European countries and other middle powers are trying to find ways to restore international humanitarian law.
8: The discussions with the middle powers, but also smaller countries, between smaller countries, is that how can we keep the world functioning, that we have some kind of rules in place? And there, the key question is accountability.
11: She's defending the International Criminal Court, which is under attack by the U.S. French President Emmanuel Macron spoke of a return to imperialism, arrogance, and unrestrained force.
13: Consiste à savoir si nous voulons vivre dans cet état de nature.
11: Do we want to live under this state of affairs with a return to the law of the jungle, he asked the world body, or do we want to live in a civilized international society? Brazilian leader Luiz Inácio Lula da Silva raised concerns about President Trump's approach in this hemisphere. Lula described the U.S. military operation in Venezuela as a, quote, neo-colonial incursion for strategic resources. And through an interpreter, he complained about meddling in Brazilian elections.
14: In Latin America and the Caribbean region, geographical proximity to the world's greatest military power is inescapable, especially in the context of renewed hegemonic temptations. Brazil does not fit in anyone's backyard.
11: He, too, is pushing for a revitalized UN to become a, quote, temple of peace. Michelle Kellerman, NPR News, the United Nations.
7: It's Morning Edition from NPR News. I'm Steve Inskeep.
10: And I'm Leila Faldin.
3: And I'm Phil Dawson in the WGVU newsroom. 51 degrees now in Grand Rapids, 52 in Holland, and 50 degrees in Muskegon. Residents in a new Wyoming housing development are close enough they can walk over to get treatment at the Cherry Health Community Center next door. WGVU's Dee Morse reports it's helping close the gap between affordable housing and health care.
15: Cherry Health partnered with Woda Cooper Companies to create Shea Ravines, a 56-unit affordable housing community on Burlingame Avenue and 28th Street in Wyoming. The $18.6 million development is adjacent to Cherry Health's Wyoming Community Health Center, an important component, says Chief Operating Officer Bill Jor.
16: If you're not stably housed, it's hard to worry about your blood pressure or your cancer screening or any of the preventative services that we provide, much less just day in, day out care of your good health.
15: Shea Ravines offers one and two bedroom apartments for singles, families, and seniors who earn 30 to 80% of the median income, with rents ranging between $500 to $1,300 monthly. The development also includes 20 units reserved for renters exiting homelessness, with rent assistance from the Grand Rapids Housing Commission and nonprofit support services.
16: It's a really important part of not just someone's health, but their dignity and the way that they're able to live their lives.
15: The second phase of Shea Ravines is under construction, expected to be completed by spring 2027, adding 56 affordable homes to the complex. I'm Dee Morrison.
3: In Wyoming, there is a crash at 44th Street and Clyde Park Avenue. Also in Wyoming at Godfrey Avenue and Lee Street. In Kentwood, watch out for the crash at 32nd Street and Schaefer Avenue. And east of Holland, Adams Street, the bridge over 196, the lanes are closing for bridge repair this morning until 5 this afternoon. Partly sunny today, a high in the mid-60s. Tonight, clear, a low in the upper 40s. Sunny tomorrow, a high in the upper 60s. Tomorrow night, becoming mostly cloudy, a low in the mid-40s. Sunny on Friday, a high in the upper 60s.
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17: From Marketplace in Washington, I'm Kimberly Adams. Whether a business is considered small in the government's eyes is pretty important. It determines whether that business is eligible for some federal aid money and certain federal contracts. Now, the Small Business Administration is proposing some changes to how it defines small businesses. Marketplace's Justin Ho has more.
19: The government sets aside about a quarter of federal contracts for small businesses, including manufacturing jobs, service sector work, and construction. Richard Prisanzano with Yale University says those contracts can be a big deal for a small business.
20: There's a lot of money, and the government is a very good payer.
19: But unless a business meets the government's definition of a small business, determined by revenue or headcount, it might miss out on those lucrative contracts. As a result, some small businesses might not want to grow.
20: Maybe they want to hire, you know, three extra employees, but that would put them out of this. I could see them not hiring because they don't want to go over the employee count.
19: The SBA is proposing to more than double the size limit in several industries. In some, including architectural services and custom computer programming services, it'll increase more than tenfold. The SBA says the new size standards will better reflect the nature of the markets in which small businesses compete. But Tom Skryer with Cornell's Management School says that could also make it harder for the smallest companies.
21: If I'm imagining my current student who's setting up a new business, just him and his partner competing against a consulting firm with 1,000 people, perhaps, it's hard to see how that playing field would be level.
19: Skryer says supporting the smallest firms can have an outsized impact on employment and the broader economy. I'm Justin Ho for Marketplace.
17: The public comment period for this proposed rule change was supposed to close on Monday, but the Small Business Administration announced this week it would extend the comment period another 60 days. Now it's closing on November 20th. Let's do the numbers. The FTSE in London is down 0.1%. Dow, S&P, and NASDAQ futures are down in the -0.1% to -0.3% range, with the Dow future down 171 points. The 10-year Treasury yield is up at 4.99%, and Brent crude oil is trading up 0.1% at $100.43 a barrel.
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17: President Trump is set to welcome Chinese President Xi Jinping when he arrives in the United States later today, with formal meetings coming tomorrow. The last time the two met face-to-face was back in May during a state visit to Beijing. This time, the two are meeting in Washington, D.C., where they're likely to discuss some hot-button issues like trade and AI guardrails. For more, we're joined by Scott Kennedy at the Center for Strategic and International Studies. Good morning, Scott.
22: Good morning.
17: So what are some of the big economic issues on the table for this summit?
22: The biggest economic issue for the summit is whether or not the economic truce that the two sides agreed to in October 2025 in Busan, South Korea, is going to be extended. That would mean capping American tariffs and not re-raising them. It also mean China continuing to ship rare earths and also both sides agreeing not to impose any additional major export controls on the other.
17: The last summit back in May produced a new U.S.-China Board of Trade and Board of Investment. Where do those stand right now?
22: The Board of Trade is a little bit more fulsome now. They, over the weekend, agreed that they would operationalize it, which means that they would just start working on trade issues, identifying $30 billion of goods on both sides in which they could bring down to either standard normal tariff levels or potentially zero tariffs. They could also, if they choose to do so, use the Board of Trade to be a platform to discuss ongoing disagreements. For example, you know, China's domestic economy is deeply unbalanced, and that's translating into global imbalances because of the size of the Chinese economy. And so it's possible that the Board of Trade might be able to tackle those kinds of larger issues, which are important not only for the United States, but for the rest of the world.
17: Last weekend, U.S. and Chinese officials met in New York to discuss AI and the potential dangers of the technology. What did the outcome of those meetings mean for the Trump-Xi summit?
22: Over the weekend, they did finally agree that they would start talking about AI and potentially reach an agreement to notify each other of when serious incidents occur. This is obviously referring to when AI potentially breaks out of its sandbox and starts doing things on the internet that it wasn't meant to do. That's a nice first step. It gets the ball rolling, but there's so much more that needs to be done. We need a lot more communication between Chinese AI companies and experts and those in the United States if we're really going to build guardrails that protect us all.
0: How are the two leaders actually thinking about AI guardrails, given that this is an area of pretty stiff competition between the U.S. and China?
22: Both Xi Jinping and Donald Trump see AI as a race for dominance. They don't want guardrails on their own efforts. They would like to constrain the other side. That said, a lot of the risks that we face from AI are not produced by the two governments per se, but by the technology itself and by potential terrorists and other actors who could do harm. And so both sides have a self-interest in trying to make an agreement about third parties, other kinds of risks. And I think both sides understand or should understand that they can walk and chew gum at the same time, that you can have significant regulation of AI, management of its downsides, and still move incredibly fast.
0: Scott Kennedy is at the Center for Strategic and International Studies. Thank you, Scott.
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3: Good morning. It's 8:59. I'm Phil Dawson in the WGVU newsroom. It's 51 degrees in Grand Rapids, 52 degrees in Holland, and still 50 degrees in Muskegon. In Wyoming, there is a crash at 44th Street and Clyde Park Avenue. Also in Wyoming at Godfrey Avenue and Lee Street. In Kentwood, the crash is at 32nd Street and Schaefer Avenue. East of Holland, Adams Street, the bridge over 196. Lanes closing for bridge repair this morning until 5 this afternoon. And Muskegon to Fruitport, eastbound 96 is one lane from U.S. 31 to East Fruitport Road until 4 this afternoon. Partly sunny today, a high in the mid-60s. Tonight, clear, a low in the upper 40s. Sunny tomorrow, a high in the upper 60s. Tomorrow night, becoming mostly cloudy, a low in the mid-40s. Sunny Friday, a high in the upper 60s. Friday night, clear, a low in the mid-40s. Sunny Saturday, high in the upper 60s. Saturday night, partly cloudy, a low in the upper 40s. And partly sunny Sunday, a high in the mid-60s.
23: Your Wednesday, September 23rd edition of the Shelley Irwin Show puts a spotlight on the upcoming Athena International Conference that honors Ruthie Bolton, a two-time Olympic gold medalist. She's in the house. KC and the Sunshine Band takes the stage this Sunday. 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He's keynote for Grand Rapids Children's Museum State of Play tomorrow morning. 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
24: News in Washington. I'm Corva Coleman. A new poll finds that voters continue to have a sour view of President Trump and Republicans. As NPR's Stephen Fowler reports, those surveyed say they would back Democrats for Congress by a 12-point margin.
25: The latest NPR PBS News Marist poll shows deep dissatisfaction with President Trump and the Republican Party. Republicans have also lost their advantage on several key issues in the eyes of voters, like gas prices, the economy, foreign policy, even immigration. The poll also suggests Democrats have a notable edge in voter enthusiasm and support from independents as a building wave of backlash to the party in power comes into focus. These voters say they're more likely to pick a Democratic congressional candidate, 53-41%. That swing from Trump's narrow popular vote victory in 2024 shows why reliably red states like Ohio, Texas, and Iowa now have competitive House and Senate races. Stephen Fowler, NPR News.
24: A federal judge holds a hearing today on a lawsuit filed by three media organizations against the federal government. They've been banned from the White House. NPR Scott Newman reports the White House has now launched a new online channel featuring only Trump administration content.
1: The channel launched Monday evening, just days after Trump announced that he was banning journalists from CNN, MS Now, and Politico from the White House. Democrats, including Arizona Senator Mark Kelly and California Governor Gavin Newsom, have likened Trump TV to state-run media, the antithesis of a free press. Stephen Farnsworth is a professor of political science at the University of Mary Washington.
2: Over and over again, I think President Trump has really decided what he wants to do is tell the Trump story himself.
1: He says the channel is the latest in Trump's effort to keep the mainstream media from controlling the narrative. Scott Newman, NPR News, Washington.
24: An advisory committee for the Food and Drug Administration will hear arguments and recommend whether the agency should approve its first multi-cancer blood test. The company making the test, Grail, says it can detect up to 50 forms of cancer. NPR's Yuki Noguchi has more.
5: Hundreds of companies are chasing simpler ways of detecting cancer earlier by screening through blood or saliva. Some cancer tests are already on the market, though none that screen for multiple cancers has been approved by the FDA. Grail's test, sold under the brand Galleri, is the furthest in that process. The FDA has questions about whether clinical data show the test detects cancers reliably and early enough to justify use of such terms in its marketing. Another concern is about potential harm if patients get false negative or false positive results. Yuki Noguchi, NPR News.
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3: From the WGVU newsroom, I'm Phil Dawson. Immigrant advocates say a Grand Rapids man killed after crashing his vehicle into a tree was an undocumented resident from Guatemala running from federal ICE agents. Mario David Coronado Juarez died about 7 Sunday morning after hitting the tree at Century Avenue and McKendrick Street in southwest Grand Rapids. Gemma Lowe with Movimiento Coseca GR blames ICE for his death.
6: He died in a car crash Sunday because of ICE violence. ICE was responsible for the circumstances leading to Mario's crash and death.
3: Governor Gretchen Whitmer is directing the Michigan State Police to investigate. Some back and forth about the war in Iran between Michigan's Republican and Democratic candidates for the U.S. Senate. Democrat Abdul El-Sayed reacts after Republican Mike Rogers explains why he's breaking with Donald Trump and calling for an end to the war to lower fuel prices.
9: That's the best outcome for certainly Michigander families who are suffering under higher fuel costs.
12: What does that tell you about somebody's character? Fundamentally, that they'll just change their opinion on something as big as a war when gas prices go up.
3: Both candidates say they support temporary suspension of state and federal fuel taxes to lower prices. Construction is now underway on the new Central Michigan University College of Medicine building, but not on the main Mount Pleasant campus. They're building it in Saginaw. At the groundbreaking ceremony, medical school dean Joshua Nosachuk says it helps address health care shortages in Saginaw.
26: And that depends on educating and training physicians.
3: When the building is finished in 2028, all of CMU's medical students will move into the Saginaw facility. I'm Phil Dawson.
23: And a happy day to you. Good Wednesday. They call it hump day. Much to do, as they say. I'm Shelley Irwin. Thank you for being here. And one more time, a big thank you for pledging your support. Our WGVU Fall Membership Drive over, but you know, phone lines are still open. How's that? 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Thank you, as they say. As they say, there's a conference you don't want to miss, the Athena International 2027 Conference and Global National Awards. Your community, your influence, and you bet there's a leader in the house and there's a star in the house. Well, you're both leaders and you're both stars. So Tracy Costa, CEO of Athena International. I call you a friend. Appreciate you and glad that you are here. Good morning.
1: Good morning, Shelley. It's wonderful to see you again.
23: Yes. Ruthie Bolton is in the house. Mm-hmm. Ruthie, you should have brought your ball. We could have done some ball
7: handling.
23: Hey,
7: you know, let's go. You know, I got one. I got it somewhere.
23: Well, you will serve as, of course, the Distinguished Global Leadership Award recipient, one of the many. But I'm going to turn back to you, Tracy, for an introduction of Ruthie. First of all, yes, a two-time Olympic gold medalist, WNBA All-Star Hall of Fame inductee, first lieutenant in the U.S. Army, and overall a one of 20 kids star. So, yes, Ruthie, glad you're here. Tracy, what's going on?
1: Oh, it's so good to be here. And what a wonderful community with the Grand Rapids, Athena. They are so strong here. I'm so appreciative of all of that. And they're going to be having their awards, I think, next month. And it's wonderful to be in town and celebrating Ruthie. We're really excited to present her. She is absolutely embodies every principle that we represent, and she does such an incredible job about serving the community, an incredible sense of community, and building strong relationships, and acting courageously. She's so authentic and inspiring, and can't wait to present the award to her in January at our international conference.
23: Wonderful. Well, authentic is one of your principles. Ruthie, step up to the plate. Your accolades are extraordinary, but my notes tell me that even more are what doesn't make the mantle, the stuff you are doing. Mighty Ruthie, your documentary. Where do we even start? Congratulations on you.
7: Thank you. Yeah, I guess where we start, I'm the 16 or 20, so I'm glad my mom and dad didn't stop at 15.
23: Is that five more and number 16 is my favorite.
7: Yes, exactly. I'm humble and so thankful for this opportunity. And really what to be a recipient of this amazing award, I feel like I always, when I get something, when I receive this, I thought about, do I really deserve it? Mm-hmm. Like I just really wanted to be accountable for everything that I've received. And to me, I feel like I represent not only myself and this and my other 11 sisters. I represent a lot of women that haven't had the opportunity, the platform that I have. And so I'm honored and humble. And I just want to really be the best version of myself for this award. And I want to be able to really remind women out there to stay courageous, to not give up. Because my story, I had to act courageous. I had to be authentic. And in my life, so it's never stopped. So I'm so thankful. And it just reminded me to just reflect in my life, say, you know what? This is something that I just got to continue to move forward. It motivates me, inspires me, and empowers me to want to do more in the community.
23: Your story is of resilience, yes?
7: Mm-hmm.
23: Yes. But it's also about being good. What's been a highlight of your basketball life?
7: Highlight? Oh, so many. Narrowed it down to the highlight. Really, the 1996 Olympics just been an amazing journey and just received the Hall of Fame Award. And matter of fact, I'm wearing the jacket that I got about a month ago. Yeah, it's more than just a jacket, but it's something to me. When Dawn Staley put it on, you know, it was an epic moment. Like, wow, this is more than just fabric. It's just 30 years of resilience, hard work, community, dedication. And so that was one of the highlights. But I'm going to reverse back a little bit. One of the highlights, something real quick I want to share about getting on a bus. Riding a bus, getting on a bus. And that, those are saying it's not where you're going, but it's how you get there. And I was met with the challenge of, do I play basketball, do I not? So much adversity. I wasn't as talented as my sister, Mayola, who is amazing. She's a year older. And I almost walked away from the game. I was scared. I didn't know if I had what it took. And my father reminded me. He said, daughter, and that's what he would call me most of the time because he can remember my name. He said, daughter, you got this. You built for this. And he said, get on this bus. It may take 10 hours to get there. But he said, I'm telling you, when you get there, you're going to change the coach's mind. So sure enough, I did. And I took chance. I got on there. I had to act courageously. And I had to be the best version of myself. And I got there. And the rest is history. And I started my freshman year. And the coach said I went and played in my junior, my senior year. So I feel like without that, this wouldn't have happened. So I'm thankful for that moment. Thankful for my father for encouraging me and for instilling those words in me, saying, you got this, you built for this. And pretty much, this is how you be the best version of service, to walk and face your fears.
8: Yes. Tracy, add to that.
10: Oh, my goodness. You know, I went to visit her down in Mississippi in March, and we went to her family home and on Ruthie Bolton Avenue. Oh. And, and seeing the basket hoop that yes. she practiced on, and that they had created, and the barbed wire fence that she jumped over.
7: Yeah,
10: I would love for you to share that story, because that is something that just, everyone has a fence, right?
7: It is. And that's one of the highlights. That started right before the bus ride, actually. And everybody has a fence. And really, we're really growing up in a family. We jump fences, climb trees. And that was something we did. I was a tomboy. I don't mind saying it. I was more of a boy than my twin brother was. But I love outdoors. And so we would jump fences and climb trees. And this one particular day, as I proceeded to jump this one fence, it seemed like I got there and I stood in my steps. It's like it was higher than it had been before. And I'm thinking like, okay, let me shake it off. And so I proceeded to jump it again. And it seemed like it got higher and higher. And I'm thinking like, what is going on? Like, and they were leaving me. And even they were surprised, like, what's wrong with you? I'm like, I don't know. This fear setting in, like I was scared. Mm-hmm. And I had done it before. And so I contemplated with that fence for like 5 minutes. And at that time, the street light came on. And back then, we had to be in the house. Mm-hmm. So I was like, I had to go inside. I'm like, no, I don't want to go inside. I'm like, you better come on. You'll get in trouble. I remember going inside. That was the toughest night of my life, having to sit inside knowing I hadn't jumped that fence. And I was like, I know I can do it. They said, don't worry about it. Just pick up where we left off. I'm like, no, I want to do it. So I remember the next morning I got up before anybody else got up, and I tiptoed over people because there was a lot of people in our household sometimes on the floor. So I would tiptoe, find my way outside, and I saw that fence. I was like, I got this chance. I took a deep breath. I said, I got this. And I remember started my step. I started running. I got this. And I think before I got to it, I closed my eyes. I put everything I had in that moment. And I leaped, and I jumped, and I cleared the fence and landed like on my side, looking up like, I'm over this fence. I think about that moment. I think I was about 11 or 12, maybe. That moment, there was no cameras. ESPN wasn't there. USA Basketball wasn't there. But why was that moment important to me? I feel like jumping over that fence, that's the day I started becoming a world champion. That's the day I started becoming an Olympian. That's the day I started becoming a Hall of Famer. I feel like that's the day I started becoming a recipient of the Athena Award, because I act courageously. I was myself. And that moment changed my life forever. And I think what helped me do that is I started seeing myself on the other side. So I asked women, I asked anybody who have challenges, what is that fence that's stopping you? Sometimes we focus on the obstacle, but finding that, start seeing yourself on the other side of those fears, on the other side of that fence, that's when you start to experience your success or become the best version of you. Is that, let me just take my eyes off the obstacle and let me rise above and see myself celebrating on the other side. So that's the quickest version of the fence story that I could tell.
8: Yeah. Hashtag go jump the fence.
10: It was just really powerful to be there and to have that conversation with her. And it really, makes me think about what our participants that go through our leadership training, you did what we talk about, and that is sitting with the fear. We can't suppress the fear. We need to sit with the fear. What is at the base of that fear and overcome it? And with some type of courage, whether it's physical courage or emotional courage or intellectual courage or spiritual courage, whatever type of courage you've got to pull mm-hmm. on to sit with that, yes. right? And I think that is just an amazing thing to witness. And another. Is she's done so much more outside of the athletic realm, in empowering girls and women mm-hmm. Around the world, and being as a domestic violence survivor yourself, and being an advocate for others, to advocate for themselves as well as others, because many times as women we don't do that. Mm-hmm. We don't advocate for ourselves cleanly and calmly and in alignment with with our values and taking clear value aligned action.
8: Yes, running out of time, Ruthie. Thank you. Next month is Domestic Violence Awareness Month, so that's an important month for you as well.
7: Yes, ma'am, it is. And I'll be speaking in different places, but just reminding the women that if you hear you don't know the sound of my voice, I encourage you to take your power back and encourage you to rise above and just encourage you to just like every day you have an opportunity to be the best version of yourself and that, and don't try to go through it alone. 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
8: Where can I find out more information about Ruthie Bolton?
7: You can go to my Instagram at Mighty Ruthie and keep up with me. Follow me and just all the things that I'm doing, and send a message. I think on there you can sign up to get more information, but definitely at Mighty Ruthie, MightyRuthie, and so yeah, I look at that. Follow me on the things that I'm doing in the community, and also probably some information about how to do push-ups and how to be
8: gotta keep that up.
7: Yeah.
8: Stand by, because I want you to have the final whistle, but details one more time. Athena International doing great things under your leadership, good lady.
10: AthenaInternational.org. 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So it'll end on September 30th.
8: All right, take us out. Tracy Costa, again, thank you for your leadership with Athena International as CEO, and again, two-time Olympic gold medalist, WNBA All-Star, Hall of Fame inductee, first lieutenant in the United States Army, sister to many, and thank you, Ruthie Bolton. All right, take us out.
7: Thank you. Hey, I got a question for y'all. What time is it?
10: Game time.
11: Game time.
7: I can't quite hear. What time is it?
10: Game time.
7: One more time. What time is
10: game
7: it?
10: Game time.
7: Game time, baby. Let's go. Game time. Yeah, let's go.
8: I was dancing to the songs in the late 70s. Dreams come true when you get to talk to the likes of, oh my gosh, KC in the Sunshine Band. We'll call you KC. We know Harry Wayne Casey's an important phrase as well, but I'm so glad, KC, you and yours are still going strong as well, playing over 100 live shows annually. And bottom line, you're coming to Grand Rapids the Sunday, September 27th. I hope the introduction never gets old. Good morning.
13: Good morning. How are you?
8: I'm doing well. Does the introduction ever get old? Do you roll your eyes when somebody says, oh, I danced to you in this late 70s? I hope not.
13: Not really.
8: Wonderful. Be careful what you wish for, because I hope success continues to be well under your talents. Grammy Award winning multi-platinum group, KC and the Sunshine Band. All right, we see you, of course, Sunday the 27th on stage, DeVos Performance Hall. I'll give all the details. Well, what's it like? You're still going strong, KC.
13: You know what? I love what I'm doing, and I'm just having the time of my life. And, you know, my band is amazing, and it's just being on the stage is just a lot of fun. It's my one happy place. So I love every moment that I'm up there, and, it just keeps me young.
8: That's what it's all about. Well, we have to do the math. This year, you and yours celebrate 50 years of entertaining us, writing songs, performing around the world, and yes, no intention of stopping. Do you, I guess I'll go right there, do you go through bands and players, or do you have a couple of those that have stayed by your side for 50, Casey?
13: There's no one there that long. One of them he just recently had some illness issues, so he hasn't been with me the last year. But everybody else has been there. Some have been there since 92, 93, when I came out of retirement.
8: Yes. Well, again, do that math, coming out of retirement and still going strong. Again, writing songs, performing around the world. So what do we see on stage in 2026? Will you still do your get down tonight, that's the way I like it, shake your booty, that, you know, we in our baby boomer years remember well, Casey?
13: Absolutely. I mean, it's a choreographed show. Parts of it were choreographed by the legendary Travis who choreographed Michael Jackson and many, many other, you know, famous artists and stuff. And it's a production, you know, it's Casey and the Sunshine Band, and there's a lot of talent on that stage, and I like to share all of it, you know, with the solos with the drummers and the guitar players and the horns and bass and all of that sort of stuff and the dancers. And, you know, it's a production. And there's 15 of us on stage. Everything's live. There's nothing, no pre-recorded tracks running or anything like that. And, you know, what you see is what you get. And it's a lot of fun. It's a great night to come out and, you know, relive some old memories and create some new ones.
23: Yes. Have you written new ones that we might, get used to in addition to what we've been used to, Casey?
13: Well, I've been putting out some dance records. I have one out right now with my band. My band leader sings it, called Love Goes Up and Down, and it's on all of the platforms. I'm releasing a new single actually on the 25th called I Feel You, also on all platforms. And I have like 55 other songs in the can ready to come out, waiting for the right moment to release it all.
23: Wonderful. And, I guess you've come a long way since Harry Wayne Casey, but you also have an author hat. Yes, you've written a bit of a memoir?
13: It was more like a tabletop book, so I haven't written the book yet.
23: Gotcha.
13: We just did a musical, and we're working on that, bringing that to the States here in the next year or so. It just premiered over in London, but we're doing a rewrite of it, and so I'm looking forward to that. There's a lot going on,
23: which does keep you young and does keep you singing. When you look out into the audience, besides, I know bright lights getting in the way, but who do you see in the audience? Are you happily playing to, you know, all generations? Will the baby boomers bring their grandkids to watch Casey and the Sunshine Band?
13: I mean, definitely. I mean, there's all ages in our audience, and it's quite amazing. Sometimes I might have, some of the meet and greets, I've had four generations come in there, and it's pretty amazing at times. But, you know, I mean, my demographic has always been, I always would say, from babies to grandmas, and, you know, it's a wide range, and, you know, it's just great to look out there and just people having a good time and, you know, coming together as one. It's wonderful what music does.
23: That's so nice. Again, Casey and the Sunshine Band. I'll give all the details for your September 27th. That's a Sunday, a performance, DeVos Performance Hall on stage. Again, Harry Wayne, Casey, but I will keep calling you Casey as long as we can. So many awards and so many new things that I'm learning. I mean, I've still run to the Saturday Night Fever soundtrack. You won Producer of the Year in 78 for that, Casey.
13: I did. I was part of that. It was really interesting. They wanted to put Shake Your Booty in the movie, and I had never seen the movie. I was getting ready to put Shake Your Booty out as a single, so I suggested that they use Boogie Shoes, and so that's what got put in the movie. And it was a track that I actually had recorded already. It was already on the second Casey and the Sunshine Band album.
23: That's wonderful. Well, you've won Governor's Awards, again, highest honors given by a chapter of the Academy. There is that star on the Hollywood Walk of Fame back in 2002. Seems like yesterday. What else is left to do, my friend?
13: Just do my shows and have the time of my life, and that's what I'm doing.
23: Wonderful. Therein lies, a vision for us all. Okay, again, Sunday night, September 27th, we will be rocking in the halls to the likes of Shake Your Booty. That's the way I like it. And, of course, your new songs as well. Casey, how do we find out more information about your good work?
13: Everything's on our website, heycaseysb.com, and I think we're Casey and the Sunshine Band on Facebook and Instagram. We're on all social networks, TikTok, TikTok, Instagram, Facebook, and then our website's heykcsb, heykcsb.com.
23: We didn't have all that in 1978, did we?
13: No, we didn't.
11: different world, but yet you're still with us, and I'm still here to boogie with you. Okay, we will see you Sunday, September 27th. Thank you for coming to Grand Rapids, you and yours, Casey.
13: Oh, thank you. I look forward to coming there. I love Michigan.
11: I wish I had some KC and the Sunshine Band music to go out with, but our inventory doesn't. So anyway, let's just go with, he was one of my favorites way back then, DeVos Performance Hall. That's this Sunday, 7 p.m., so get your tickets now. Just, basically Google KC and the Sunshine Band, and it will come up. I'm Shelley Irwin. Let's get the first question out of the way. I'm going to ask Tim Laird, how do dads get involved in Dad's Heart Ministry? Tim Laird in the house, president of Dad's Heart Ministry, a relaunch this fall, a ministry that encourages dads to pray for their children's school, their teachers, and those who support them. I remember starting with you at the start line for some triathlon way back when. Tim Laird, good morning.
14: Good morning. Thank you, Shelley.
11: Appreciate you, and glad that you are here and ready to share your labor of love and this ministry. So congratulations. I introduce this as a relaunch.
14: It is. Started in 96 when one gentleman came to me and said, Tim, our kids are starting this new school. We need to pray. It was that simple.
11: Wow. What's your background?
14: My background is manufacturing and automotive and pharmaceutical. I went to school at Hope College here locally.
11: So you're not a preacher?
14: I am not a preacher.
11: We're all preachers in our own way.
14: In some way, yeah.
11: Tim Laird, Dad's Heart Ministry. What are you all about?
14: We are about encouraging dads to pray for their child, for the fatherless, and for the many fine folks who educate our kids.
11: Yes. How important is prayer with your constituents?
14: Well, it's important enough for them to participate, right? And it's important enough for me to recognize I can't do it all alone, right? I need someone greater than myself.
11: Yes. Are you looking for dads to get involved in Dad's Heart Ministry? Let's start here.
14: Yeah, definitely. And two ways they can become more connected to us and the work is to go to our website, dadsheart.org, or they can call me. I think that information will be available on your website or some fashion. I'd love to talk to them and find out where their kid goes to school.
11: Why dads?
14: I would say dads because I am a dad. I would say also that my dad modeled prayer. He didn't do anything like what I'm talking about, but I would see him praying. And I think dads have a powerful influence on their kids for both good and, detrimental, but still, they have a powerful influence, and this is a very positive option.
11: Are you looking for moms to help?
14: We will accept moms' help. It's a dynamic duo, and I would say we don't say this is only dad's club type of thing. I encourage them to bring their spouse, their girlfriend, their children. There's a buddy that used to preach. He was a pastor in Holland. Now he's in Connecticut. When he heard about this, he brought his son and their dog, and we're at Jefferson Elementary at in Holland, Michigan, and we usually do one prayer walk around. So we do a circumference prayer walk on a weekend type of thing. And Matt Waterstone walked with his son and their dog, and they not only walked once, but they walked twice. They went the second mile.
11: Nice. Walking is good.
14: It is very healthy.
11: It's a good way to walk and pray. Kill two birds with one stone, mm-hmm. as they say. Tim, what message do you have for those who would be interested in donating to help support the mission?
14: We are a relaunch, so there are a lot of needs. We have some simple needs, prayer guides for dads who say, you know what, where do I start? How do I get started with this? And we have prayer guides that need to be printed. One of my most positive feedback that I've received is the pre-stamped postcard. And I challenge my men to, twice a year, fall and spring, write a simple card to one of your child's teachers or one of the people there in the school that has really encouraged you, and encourage them, because teaching is a very difficult job. And as you and I both know, when anybody takes the time to write a card and encourages you, do it. You know, and so that's another cost. Yard signs, there's marketing and advertising. Matt Johnson with Content Coach has done a great job for me. Conference booths. Any type of events. You talked about triathlon. Maybe someday we'll have a walk or a run or something like that that promotes Dad's Heart.
8: I say sooner versus later.
14: I hope so.
8: Dad's Heart Ministry, talking with your founder, Tim Laird, and of course, talking about a relaunch goal of connecting dads and their kids to God through purpose-driven prayer. Other ways dads and supporters can get involved, you say, to become a school ambassador.
14: Right. So one of my asks

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1: Having a good time. Do we see the opportunity to talk to our Heavenly Father as enjoyable? Do we believe that He's an advocate for us, that He wants to do good things for us?
2: Hope so.
1: But I didn't grow up with that necessarily. I had a very strict discipline type of environment, and so I didn't have that warm, fuzzy feeling of a dad. I had a very disciplined dad, and so there's some pluses to that.
2: Yes. Tim, what else would you like to share? I mean, you launched this, and you founded this in 1996, seems like just yesterday.
1: Yes.
2: And now there's a relaunch. So I guess a goal of believing in a product that needs, especially these times, to be here.
1: Yes. Prayer is a gift that you can bestow on someone else. I can pray for you, Shelley. Mm-hmm. And
2: I hope.
1: Yes. And you wouldn't even know it, right? Necessarily. I don't have to tell you that I'm praying for you, but it helps when I say it to you or to a teacher or to Johnny as he goes, hey, I'm praying for you. Be good now. You know, that type of thing. That's a gift that we give to our children, and I think it costs nothing but our time and a mental connection. You know, you're moving from, let's say you're driving down the road, you can whisper a prayer. Dionne Warwick, I mean, let's cue that music. Uh-oh. Say a little prayer for you.
2: Oh, hold on, I might see if that's in our inventory.
1: Okay.
2: Say a little prayer for you. No, I know the song well. Yes, and I guess what would one say if, well, I'm not religious or spiritual? Again, where do you start, especially if you're a dad?
1: Right. That's a perfect place to begin. We don't say, okay, oh, you got to be, you know, have a Sunday school pin for 10 years, straight attendance.
2: Yeah, I missed that. I missed that one.
1: You didn't get that one, neither did I.
2: Close.
1: I was sick one day. but anyway, it's not a... It's not something that we want to, I don't know how to respond to that. Say it one more time. Ask me one more time.
2: Let's just move forward.
1: Okay.
2: Yes. Let's just move forward because one can pray and however they want to pray. How does a dad or potential donors get involved? What's my call to action?
1: Contact me. You can call me. My number's out there. 616-416-0408, or you can go to dadsheart.org and reach us in that way. It's a simple task, and it's one I think dads, I always walk away from meeting. I met Matt and at his kids' schools, and I was encouraged. I said, you know what, this is great stuff. Casting all your care on Him because He cares for you. Is a verse that I wanted.
2: Are you talking about God or Matt? I'm just joking.
1: You're good.
2: We're live and we're wonderful. All right, I found it. Say a little prayer for you. Thank you. This is wonderful. Dad's Heart Ministry. One more time, the website?
1: dadsheart.org.
2: Wonderful. Thank you, Tim Laird. Appreciate you.
1: Thank you.

0: In the WGVU newsroom, I'm Phil Dawson with the weather forecast. Partly sunny today, a high in the mid-60s. Tonight, clear, a low in the upper 40s. Sunny tomorrow, a high in the upper 60s. Tomorrow night, becoming mostly cloudy, a low in the mid-40s. Sunny Friday, a high in the upper 60s. Friday night, clear, a low in the mid-40s. Sunny Saturday, a high in the upper 60s. Saturday night, partly cloudy, a low in the upper 40s. Partly sunny Sunday, a high in the mid-60s. Sunday night, partly cloudy, a low in the upper 40s.
1: Grand Rapids Children's Museum is thrilled to announce its 8th annual State of Play Breakfast Fundraiser. Want to be there? There is an opportunity to do just that. And here's your tease. This year's keynote speaker

0: speaker is best-selling author Brad Meltzer. So we talked to you, of course. Brad, good morning to you.
1: So good to be back.
0: That you are here, and you are going to love the Grand Rapids Children's Museum, as I know you were a featured exhibit just a hop and a skip ago, and yet you are invited back for this wonderful September 24th morning. We'll get to that. How is Brad Meltzer these days in September?
1: I'm good because I'm coming to Michigan in September. That's the best time to be there. You know, my friend said, I went to the University of Michigan, and he used to tell me there are two types of people who like to go to games there. He said there's people who want to see the best game of the year, and they want to come for Ohio State and sit in the snow. And then there are those who say, I don't want to be cold. and he said, those come in September. So obviously, September is a beautiful time to visit. I can't wait to be back in Michigan. Beautiful.
0: And yes, always nice to hear about your ties as a Michigan grad. Well, again, you no stranger to our airwaves, and of course, the many books that you've written and more. We'll be talking in October about your latest. You are named as both America's historian and one of Hollywood's 25 most powerful authors. And yes, wonderful books, including the Emmy nominated TV show on PBS Kids. But you are here to grace our presence the morning of September 24th. Remind me of the exhibit that was displayed at the museum, that brought together certainly your good works, Brad.
1: Sure, yes. Yeah. So we do a kids book series, as you know better than anyone because you helped us launch it, that we based around these amazing heroes. I'm Amelia Earhart. I am Abraham Lincoln. And we built a TV show around it called Xavier Riddle and the Secret Museum. And it was about a boy named Xavier, his sister Yadina, and their best friend Brad, the most handsome cartoon character of all time. And they would have a problem, like they were being bullied. They would go back in time and meet Rosa Parks. Rosa Parks would teach them how to deal with bullies, and then they would come back to the present day. And these amazing children's museum, the Magic House in St. Louis, built an entire museum exhibit around it. They built the actual secret museum. And I love the fact that the Grand Rapids Children's Museum got to host it. And it was such a beautiful exhibit. It brought everything to life, and it brought all of our books to life as well. And truly, it was one of the few times when I got to see the exhibit. I went with my wife, and we walked into the secret museum, which, again, is something that just existed in my imagination a decade ago. And it was suddenly real. And my wife started sobbing. She was crying. Mm-hmm. I'll never forget it. And this little child kind of came running up to take a picture with the stand-ups of, I think it was Frederick Douglass that day. And to see your work brought to life like that is just one of the most humbling moments.
0: Yes, and of course, bringing it to a wonderful Grand Rapids Children's Museum, where children are your target audience, was a win-win. And now you're being brought back to be the keynote for the 8th annual GRCM State of Play fundraiser. I'll give all the specifics on this, Brad, but what do you anticipate when you're called to give a keynote speech?
1: So, you know, for me, I really like to talk about where we are right now. And what I'm going to talk about that day is our legacy, what we leave behind, our true personal history. And I think all of us, we understand part of our legacy. We know that our family members will remember us, and our friends will remember us. But I years ago got to read my own obituary. And usually it's hard to read your own obituary, right? Because you're dead. But I got to read mine. And the reason I got to read it is because a few years ago, I saved the house where Superman was created in Cleveland, Ohio. And when a reporter for the Wall Street Journal was asking me about it, he said, you know, Brad, the thing you did with the Superman house, that's going to be in your obituary. And I was so struck. I was like, thanks for so clearly contemplating my death. But I was struck, Shelley, by that question. What are they going to remember about me? What are they going to say about me when I'm gone? And a year later, I went back to the reporter, and I hired him, and I said, I want to hire you for a project. I want you to actually write my obituary. And I won't tell you what it said. I'll save that for the Grand Rapids Children's Museum. But what it really did reveal to me is what I want to talk about is that true history we all leave behind, because I think it's far more profound than we even think about it.
0: Yes. Well, I know that you'll be, sharing your keynotes, but saving some time to meet some of your audience, a book signing, and yes, copies of your books should and will be available for purchase at the event. And then, you're considered on tour here this fall, my friend.
1: Yeah, so, this really kind of becomes the kickoff event for us. It's going to be a busy fall. I'll come to the event. I'll talk about legacy, but I'm going to also talk about my books. I'm going to talk about the children's books, so if you have kids, they'll like that. But I'm going to also talk about my adult books, thrillers like The Viper and books like The Nazi Conspiracy and The JFK Conspiracy, which are real-life history books. So if you love history or you love thrillers or you love kids' books, whatever genre you love, I'm going to talk about all of them. And then we're going to go on tour because we're going to be coming out in October. Will lead us to the 40th book in the kids' book series, We Are the Wright Brothers. And so we're going to cover everything from the very first book, which next year is the 30th anniversary of, wow, all the way to the newest book, which is the 40th book in the series.
0: Good. Wonderful. Well, we will talk about that next month. But until then, we will find you 8 a.m. Thursday, September 24th, a wonderful High Five GR on behalf of the 8th Annual State of Play Breakfast Fundraiser for, of course, GRCM. I'll give you all the details on how to contact that. But more importantly, how do we find out more about Brad Meltzer?
1: Just go to bradmeltzer.com or at Brad Meltzer on any social media platform, Instagram, Facebook, you name it, I'm on it. So just type in Brad Meltzer anywhere, you'll find me, and you can hear and see about all the books. And, of course, I'm going to be signing books there. If you need good presents, if you have a birthday coming up, or obviously the holidays are a few months away, but we do lots of presents really early, and I love doing presents early, especially for little kids and adult kids who need a good history book to read. We have some fun presents for everyone.
0: Yes, and again, a Michigan grad, having that love for Michigan is a win-win. All right, Brad, travel safely. We'll see you September 24th that morning. Thank you.
1: Can't wait. I'll go in my hair now and wondering what
0: dress to wear now. I say a little prayer for you. Grand Rapids Children's Museum, grcm.org. If you can slip in the morning, I'll be there. Looking forward to that.
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4: In the WGVU newsroom, I'm Phil Dawson with the weather forecast. Partly sunny today, a high in the mid-60s. Tonight, clear, a low in the upper 40s. Sunny tomorrow, a high in the upper 60s. Tomorrow night, becoming mostly cloudy, a low in the mid-40s. Sunny Friday, a high in the upper 60s. Friday night, clear, a low in the mid-40s. Sunny Saturday, a high in the upper 60s. Saturday night, partly cloudy, a low in the upper 40s. Partly sunny Sunday, a high in the mid-60s. Sunday night, partly cloudy, a low in the upper 40s.
0: It's official fall, so you can go ahead and give me those 40s there, Phil. I'm Shelley Irwin. Hope you're well. And it's officially National Dog Week. Oh, we should be jumping up and down as my dogs do. National Dog Week is celebrated for sure this Saturday, thanks to those on behalf of Canine Resorts. Megan Ivaska on the line. Glad that you were here, because if you came in, I probably would have asked you to bring a dog. Good morning to you, Megan.
5: I would love to do so. Good morning, Shelley. Thanks for having me.
0: You're welcome. Well, we've spoken before. We'll speak again. I did. I have attended one of your events where you had a similar opportunity to meet rescue organizations and others that believe in the power of the dog and more. So, yes, we will discuss all the details for September 26th. But remind me of the good work. You are a resort owner for Four-Legged Best Friends. What's happening with Canine Resorts?
5: Yes, so my husband Mark and I are the owners at Canine Resorts in Grand Rapids. We are located right next to the Witham Mall, and we just celebrated our year anniversary a few weeks ago. We focus on dog boarding and daycare and really just love that we're offering a modern boarding experience for pups, really designed around helping reduce stress and anxiety for dogs while they're away from home, and love the relationships we've built with our pups as well as the pet parents, and being able to provide them with peace of mind knowing their dogs are safe, comfortable, and genuinely cared for.
0: Tell me about a National Dog Week.
5: So, yes, this week is National Dog Week. Of course, myself, my family, all our staff, we love dogs dearly. So we're celebrating dogs and the special bond they provide all of us humans with this through National Dog Week. We are bringing together multiple rescues. So you went to our recent open house in May, and this is actually going to be jazzed up even more. We just had one rescue with us last time, and this time we have five groups bringing adoptable dogs. So we'll have four local rescues along with the Humane Society bringing all dogs looking for their forever homes, which we're super excited about, and just being a part of that in honor of National Dog Week.
0: It's wonderful. So more on Saturday. Where am I headed exactly? Where are you located?
5: Yeah, so this is going to be at 3345 28th Street. So 28th and Beltline, basically right next to Woodland Mall. If you're kind of over around Cheesecake Factory, it's going to be right across from there. We'll be hosting most of the event outside with our rescues, and we've got an additional 20-plus local pet vendors that will be set up outside. They'll all be there with their booths, bringing their expertise. We have people from the vet space, and veterinarians will be there to get to know and potentially get some tips from the vets. We'll have a number of local businesses that have started their own little creations from scratch, be it dog beverages, collars and leashes custom made, making treats and all that. So we're really excited also to support just local businesses. As we know, getting your business up off the ground takes some time in building awareness and getting your brand out there.
0: That's wonderful. Talking about National Dog Week, I need to be posting some pictures because it's happening now. Barkfest happens Saturday, September 26th, again on the grounds of Canine Resorts. Megan Ivaska in the house. Back to where we started, you mentioned the experience at your Canine Resorts. I think you said a modern opportunity. And yes, I went through a tour, and I was very very pleased at what my babies might experience. Are you able to handle all and most dogs? And I'm going to go cut to the chase because my babe is a little reactive, and I worry that she would receive, she needs to receive special care.
5: Yep, of course. So we see a wide range of personalities that come to us for boarding, daycare. We also offer day boarding, so that's more of a one-on-one play environment for pups who need some care during the day while their parents potentially have a long work day, travel, whatnot. So we accommodate a very wide range, like I said. Our suites are set up in a way to really be more separate. We've used sound dampening. We compartmentalize our air. We're really trying to keep the air scent neutral for their pup's high sense of smell, so that helps to reduce their stress. So we can definitely keep them separate from other dogs. Of course, we do spend one-on-one time with them, be it fetch, giving them love, kind of really reading their body language and kind of what they're feeling and what we want to give them. Some of them need space, and we'll definitely respect that. We are going to get them outside for their business and all that. So as long as they'll let us be able to interact with them, we've got a spot for them. And yes, we love to give our pups one-on-one if they don't enjoy other dogs. We have a lot of great fun with our one-on-one pups and giving them individualized attention.
0: Every dog has a personality. Talk to me a little bit more before we review again your Saturday event. I mean, there are health benefits to having dogs. What else do we need to know to kind of push a why celebrate National Dog Week?
5: Yeah, they fill our hearts. I think, you know, they can lower, there's lots of research, they can lower allergies in children that grow up around dogs, and definitely just fill our hearts, build our relationships. They get us out for walks and activity, and certainly just bring us gobs of that unconditional love and joy.
0: What dogs are at the Ivaska home?
5: We have two labs right now. Kiva is 7. We adopted her when she was 3, and we have Remy, who's 2. We have fostered many, many dogs personally in our house, and we've had the opportunity to foster dogs also in our resort through K9. And so we're happy to see dogs temporarily get the care they need, either with us or that we've had at K9, to go on and find really the best homes. Rescue is truly beautiful at seeing these pups go to amazing forever homes. And we've got Naomi, Nellie, Nadia, Lester, Caroline. We've got whole gobs of pups. We have young pups as young as two months. We have Bee, who's a 7-year-old Chihuahua, who sounds pretty perfect. She's crate and house trained, walks good on a leash. And if you check out our Facebook page, we'll be highlighting and showing photos of the dogs that'll be at our event, ahead of the event, so you can get a little sneak peek, see who you maybe want to meet and focus on when you visit.
0: Yes, again, a forever friend. It will change your life. Details one more time for Saturday, please, Megan.
5: Come on out to K9 Resorts at 28th and Beltline to Barkfest. 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
0: And one more time, best way to find out more about you and yours?
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0: Because that's where we are, award-winning and more. Okay, you take care, and we shall perhaps see you Saturday. Thanks, Megan.
5: That sounds great. Love to see you. Thanks, Shelley.

I'm trying my best to hold up my YouTube dog barking. Okay, that works. There we are. I'm Shelley Irwin, enjoying this. Oh, okay, stop, little puppy. This day, I hope you are. It's a special day, if I can be a little self-servant here, or if that's the word. Yep, turning another year wiser. How's that? Faster. I'm going to be faster this year. It's my birthday. I'm looking forward to that. Good friends, thank you for your well wishes. Oh, well, the dogs are there as well, and certainly we will do bigger and better next year, as they say, although this past year wasn't too bad, as they say. Thank you for listening to this edition of the Shelley Irwin Show. Always leave you with inspiration and dog barking. Your inspiration for today, thanks to Mae West. You only live once, but if you do it right, once is enough. Hope you enjoyed the show. Have a great day.

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1: In the weather forecast, partly sunny today, a high in the mid-60s. Tonight, clear, a low in the upper 40s. Sunny tomorrow, a high in the upper 60s. Tomorrow night, becoming mostly cloudy, a low in the mid-40s. Sunny Friday, a high in the upper 60s. Friday night, clear, a low in the mid-40s. Sunny Saturday, a high in the upper 60s. Saturday night, partly cloudy, a low in the upper 40s. Partly sunny Sunday, a high in the mid-60s. Sunday night, partly cloudy, a low in the upper 40s. In the WGVU Newsroom, I'm Phil Dawson.

0: Good afternoon to you and welcome to Here and Now West Michigan. I'm Jennifer Moss. Coming up this hour, on today's Your Dream is Our Dream segment from Kent ISD, three culinary aides discuss how the skills they learned as Kent Career Tech Center students help them now direct other students in high school. That's coming up. In your forecast today, partly sunny with a high near 66 degrees, mostly clear skies tonight with a low around 49, and Thursday, sunny skies with a high near 68. Right now, 63 degrees in Grand Rapids, 64 in both Holland and Muskegon. NPR News is next.
1: Live from NPR News, I'm Lakshmi Singh. The latest NPR PBS News Marist poll looks at how President Trump is faring with voters ahead of the midterm elections. NPR's Stephen Fowler has more on the findings.
2: Earlier this month at the Republican Party's midterm convention, Trump said to pretend that he was on the ballot. Many voters seem to have taken that insistence to heart, just maybe not in the way he's hoping. 53% of registered voters say they'd back a Democrat in congressional races. A majority of those folks say that vote signals opposition to Trump. And a large number of Republicans, including 2 in 5 who backed Trump in 2024, say he is not much of a factor in their vote. In another warning sign for Republicans, more people say they want to vote for candidates bringing new ideas and change instead of experience and a proven record. Stephen Fowler, NPR News.
1: Three news outlets make their case in court today to get back access to the White House. Lawyers for CNN, MS Now, and Politico will tell a judge President Trump is violating their constitutional rights and they should be able to cover him whether he approves of their stories or not. Some media organizations, including NPR and Fox News, are refusing to take audio, video, or photos from White House events until further notice. Here's NPR's David Folkenflik.
3: The Justice Department referred to White House memos on this, saying that they were upset over coverage of the White House ballroom construction. They were upset about the reports of depletion of ammunition during the war against Iran. They were upset, for example, about coverage of the Republican midterm convention in Dallas, saying that it was unpopular and hadn't gone well. They said these things jeopardize national security and spread falsehoods.
1: NPR's David Folkenflik reporting. President Trump faces low approval ratings in national polls over his handling of the U.S. war with Iran, which has resulted in surging fuel prices. In a speech to the U.N. General Assembly yesterday, Trump threatened Iran to make a deal or face annihilation. This morning, Iran's president called out Trump in his speech to the international body, saying Washington does not understand the country it seeks to, quote, bully. China's top leader Xi Jinping arrives in the U.S. this afternoon for meetings with President Trump. We have more from NPR's Emily Fang.
4: For China, the priority here is to keep the U.S. pacified without committing to anything. For the U.S., there's been an overall lack of direction in the Trump administration's approach to China this term, says Eli Ratner, a former Assistant Secretary of Defense in the Biden administration.
5: They have moved away from that declaratory policy around seeing China as the dominant strategic competitor. They have unwound some of the traditional support that we've had toward Taiwan and other allies and partners.
4: A senior administration official said Trump will personally meet Xi on the tarmac at Joint Base Andrews as he arrives in the U.S. on Wednesday evening, a sign of the importance of the visit to the president. Emily Fang, NPR News, Washington.
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0: I'm Jennifer Moss in the WGVU newsroom. Here's what's making news on this Wednesday. Former Vice President Kamala Harris says the midterm elections offer a potential stopgap halfway through Donald Trump's turbulent second presidency. She urged Michigan Democrats to close ranks behind Democratic Senate nominee Abdul El-Sayed. Democrats' factions were on full display in Michigan's hotly contested Senate primary this year and in Harris's 2024 presidential defeat. Harris appeared with El-Sayed at a roundtable on black maternal health. She later vouched for him at an NAACP event. And ceremonial shovels kicked up dirt on Tuesday in Saginaw to mark the start of construction on Central Michigan University's new College of Medicine building. Rick Brewer reports.
6: The official name is now the Covenant Healthcare College of Medicine at Central Michigan University. And the new facility will be called the My Michigan Health CMU Medical Education Building. It's all a big mouthful because each healthcare system donated $40 million to make the new facility an educational partnership possible. CMU President Neil McKinnon spoke at the groundbreaking.
7: I don't know if there's another situation in the country like this where we have two competing rival healthcare systems came together with a shared vision.
6: McKinnon says moving all of CMU's medical students to Saginaw will open up space in Mount Pleasant. University officials say they're in the early stages of expanding the College of Medicine on the main campus. The new building is expected to open in 2028. I'm Rick Brewer.
0: From the WGVU Newsroom, I'm Jennifer Moss.
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0: West Michigan weather for Greater Grand Rapids and all of the lakeshore. Today, partly sunny skies with a high near 66 degrees. Mostly clear skies tonight with a low around 49. Sunny on Thursday with a high near 68 degrees. Thursday night, mostly clear skies during the early evening, becoming mostly cloudy with a low around 46. Sunny on Friday with a high near 67 degrees. Mostly clear skies Friday night with a low around 46. And then for Saturday, sunny skies with a high near 67 degrees.
9: NPR and WBUR, I'm Indira Lakshmanan in Boston.
10: And I'm Scott Tong in Washington, D.C. This is Here and Now. The Trump administration is removing 760,000 people from getting health care through the Affordable Care Act, also known as Obamacare. Officials say some of those people do not even exist and that others were enrolled fraudulently. Vice President J.D. Vance said yesterday the removals would save more than $2 billion in taxpayer subsidies. Could this move deprive people of their legitimate coverage? Is this a fraud that's rampant or minimal? Let's bring in Julie Rovner now, Chief Washington Correspondent for KFF Health News. Julie, hi again.
9: Hi again.
10: So help lay out the fraud allegations by the administration. It's arguing there are some people with health insurance through the Obamacare marketplace that are not even people. These are bogus accounts?
9: That's right. This is a fraud that we've known about for a couple of years. You need to go back to 2021 when the Biden administration put in these additional subsidies that enabled a lot of people to get Obamacare with zero premiums. Well, brokers realized that they could then sign up those people. And of course, since they didn't owe any premiums, the brokers could get the commissions. So there was a fair bit of fraud. It was addressed, in fact, by the Biden administration and by the Trump administration last year. So it's thought that much of that fraud has been taken care of. But that's certainly something that they have continued to talk about.
10: Okay, the idea of phantom accounts. And separately, the administration says some in the system are not eligible and still manage to sign up. That's another group here.
9: That's right. The way the Affordable Care Act was created, if you were below the poverty level, you were supposed to get Medicaid because all the states were going to expand Medicaid until the Supreme Court said, oh, you don't have to. So in some cases, brokers either encouraged or people, you know, sort of upped their income. And remember, you're predicting your income, so you don't really know. So in some cases, this isn't just fraud. You're just incorrect. But if your income is below poverty, then technically you're not eligible for the subsidies.
10: Yeah. So some of this seems to be these incentives for these brokers who get money, you know, when they sign people up legitimately or not. Now, do independent sources, independent analysts agree there is fraud? There's significant fraud in this Affordable Care Act marketplace?
9: Well, there is some fraud in this Affordable Care Act marketplace, and everybody agrees that, you know, if there's fraud and you find it, that, you know, you should get rid of it, that people who are there fraudulently should be kicked off their plans. The problem is the way they have done this doesn't necessarily mean that all the people that they're going to kick off the program are there wrongly. You're probably going to catch people who simply, for instance, haven't filed claims. Lots of people don't file claims, and particularly young adults. And here we have young adults with zero premium plans with huge deductibles, often in the thousands of dollars. So they may go to the doctor and, you know, have $100, but their deductible is $5,000. They're not going to file a claim because they know they're not going to hit their deductible. So not having filed claims isn't necessarily as much of a red flag as the administration seems to think it is.
10: Okay, I'm just kind of trying to understand the status. The administration says, hold on a second, there are these accounts where there's been no activity, suggesting maybe there's no real people behind the account. Whereas in reality, it could just be people for whatever reasons are not using their insurance right now. Yeah.
9: That's right. And most people don't use their insurance most years. The top 5% of the population account for half of all health spending. The bottom half of the population only account for 3% of health spending. So it's not that unusual that in any given year somebody would not file a claim.
10: Yeah. Now, more broadly, Julie, give us a kind of a picture of health insurance coverage in this country.
9: Well, we know that coverage in the Affordable Care Act has dropped, partly because they, the Republicans let those extended subsidies lapse. So a lot of people were no longer eligible either for at the low end for these zero premium plans or at the high end for any subsidies. We also know that healthcare costs have been going up, and that drives up premiums. So we've seen increases in Medicare, in private insurance, in employer insurance. I mean, basically across the board, we've seen increases that are really, you know, hurting a lot of people who are now unable to afford their coverage, or if they have coverage, they're unable to afford to get care because their deductibles have gotten so high in order for them to afford their premiums. It looks like this is going to continue into next year, that we're going to see premiums rise and benefits fall.
10: Yeah. And Julie, finally, the timing of this announcement from the administration, do analysts make anything of the timing? We know open enrollment for Affordable Care Act health plan enrollment starts in November.
9: That's right. You know, I think this is more about the election campaign. The Republicans, at least in terms of health care, have really been pushing this idea that they're going to fight fraud, because that's why they said they're cutting all of these, you know, the cuts to the Medicaid program and the cuts to providers. They've all said, you know, they're trying to bring down healthcare costs by cutting fraud. But of course, it's hard to bring down healthcare costs if the fraud really isn't that big.
10: Yeah. Julie Rovner is Chief Washington Correspondent for KFF Health News. Julie, thanks as always.
9: Thank you.
11: Let's turn now to the annual gathering of world leaders at the United Nations, where Iran's president delivered a defiant wartime address today. Masoud Pezeshkian accused the U.S. of launching illegal attacks on Iranian civilians and infrastructure. Yesterday, President Trump told the U.N. that Iran must accept a deal to end the war that the U.S. and Israel started 7 months ago, or the U.S. might, quote, annihilate the Islamic Republic. After Trump's speech, he told reporters that the U.S. and Iranian delegations had 3 hours of very productive talks. So what's going on? For more, we're joined now in the studio by Here and Now security analyst Jim Walsh of MIT's Security Studies program. Jim, welcome back.
12: Good to be here as always.
11: So what stood out to you most from the Iranian president's speech to the U.N. General Assembly?
12: Well, in some ways, it was a regular old Iranian presidential type speech. Pezeshkian is not exactly an orator, and he has sort of a restrained or laid-back style. But, you know, the president did, you know, threaten the existence of the country the day before, so he wanted to come back. And in some ways, both presidents were speaking to domestic audiences. Pezeshkian wanted to come back and say, hey, we're not going to bow or bend our knee, which he repeated twice, and went through the litany of complaints he has about Israel and the U.S. and pointed out what he perceives to be hypocrisy, that Israel has nuclear weapons and Iran has the inspectors and so on and so on. I think for his audience, which is really the folks back home, it's a good speech. The only thing I would say is at the very end, it got sort of weird and awkward. The very last line of the speech is, we are open to negotiation, which was sort of, you know, a quick turn in a different direction. But and then the speech ended abruptly. I think whatever the two sides are saying before the podium, negotiators are working in rooms, you know, in the back corners of the UN, seeing if there's any way to get out of this pickle.
11: Well, I think that's a really good point you make, that they're giving speeches to domestic audiences. You know, the Iranian leader repeated that Iran, its longstanding statement that it does not want nuclear weapons, but claims that it should not have any limits on its civilian nuclear energy program either. We see this aggressive public rhetoric from the two presidents on the one hand, private talks between their delegations on the sidelines. So are these two sides more focused on diplomacy or grandstanding?
12: Well, they met for 3 hours yesterday. That's not nothing. And I will say this, UN Week, famously UN Week and summits that like the one we're about to have between Trump and Xi are the sorts of gatherings where you can get a lot done in a short time, where leaders can speak face-to-face, where negotiators can push things along if they are inclined to do, or you find out, hey, this isn't going anywhere. So they are moments where you can get change and a quick acceleration. So if we're going to get an October surprise, not an Iranian October surprise, but a Trump October surprise of an announcement of a resolution or something, that's going to be because folks are meeting now and pushing this now. We'll see whether it goes anywhere.
11: Of course, we don't have diplomatic relations with Iran. And so the fact of having a high-level delegation here in the United States at a time when the two countries are at war is definitely unusual and gives an opening for talks that collapsed over the summer. In an interview with NPR, Trump's ambassador to the UN, Mike Walls, hedged when he was asked for specifics about the talks yesterday. Let's listen.
13: I don't want to get ahead of internal discussions that we're having, but it was significant that there was direct contact. And the president has made it clear that they have to come to the table in good faith, in line with UN resolutions, to back away from this obsession with a nuclear weapon.
11: All right. So, of course, the two sides disagree on whether there's obsession with nuclear weapon or not. They're definitely trying to shift back to diplomacy in this big diplomatic week. But tell us, Jim, who has the upper hand here, the U.S. or Iran?
12: Well, that's a really interesting question, Indira. It seems to me that they both have an equal hand. Bear with me for a second. That the big puzzle here is that we don't have a deal already. I mean, neither side benefits from the current situation. Iran's economy is deteriorating. There's no doubt about it. And I personally perceive sort of domestic contest within Iran about how to be handling this war. So there are divisions within the war. It's obvious the war is not good for Trump. And so neither of them are benefiting. It's not clear to me what's preventing them from the low-hanging fruit, which is the old freeze for freeze. I'll stop hitting you if you stop hitting me. Why not just go back to the MOU, which was basically a winner for Iran, actually, when you read the darn thing. But it's a mystery to me that they are persisting in this when neither side benefits. So I think that because of that, that makes me think, well, anytime you sit down for 3 hours, if the parties are sufficiently motivated, they can get a deal done pretty quickly.
11: Well, let's talk about that motivation. A new poll out from Reuters Ipsos shows that Trump's approvals rating sits at 32%, a record low in part because of high prices caused by this war that he and Israel started. So how much pressure is Trump under to get this thing sorted out?
12: I just don't know. On the one hand, it seems like he's under tremendous pressure. On the other hand, he'll go off and say things like he did yesterday that make the situation worse, not better. He's sort of his own worst enemy in that regard. If he could just show a little discipline, which I know is a ridiculous request, he could show a little discipline, he might be able to get the thing done. But it's back and forth and back and forth.
11: Well, maybe at the end of the day, we'll see a resuscitation of the old Obama nuclear deal, but dubbed the Trump nuclear deal. You never know. We'll find out. And you'll be here watching with us. That's Here and Now security analyst Jim Walsh of MIT. Thanks so much.
12: Thank you.
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14: West Michigan weather for Greater Grand Rapids and all of the lakeshore. Today, partly sunny skies with a high near 66 degrees. Mostly clear skies tonight with a low around 49. Sunny on Thursday with a high near 68 degrees. Thursday night, mostly clear skies during the early evening, becoming mostly cloudy with a low around 46. Sunny on Friday with a high near 67 degrees. Mostly clear skies Friday night with a low around 46, and then for Saturday, sunny skies with a high near 67 degrees.
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14: 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On this Wednesday, September 23rd, I'm Jennifer Moss. A trifecta of talent returned to Kent Career Tech Center as culinary aides for the program they completed while in high school.
0: Today on Your Dream is Our Dream from Kent ISD, all three share with host Joy Walchek how the skills they learned as KCTC students help them to now direct 11th and 12th graders enrolled in a program that prepares the next generation of bakers, butchers, sous chefs, and chocolatiers.
16: Welcome to the Your Dream is Our Dream podcast, where we celebrate student success one dream at a time. And today, we're celebrating multiple dreams with people who were students here at Kent Career Tech Center and are now actually involved in teaching in this program. So I want to introduce you to our guests today. Our first guest is right here with us. Go ahead and tell us your name and where you went to high school.
17: My name is Sydney Liske. I went to Caledonia High School.
16: And your name is?
18: My name is Ellie Schaefer-Chivas, and I went to Granville High School.
16: And Aaron?
19: My name is Aaron Mangan, and I went to Comstock Park High School.
16: And you all have one thing in common. You are now part of the hospitality and culinary program here at Kent Career Tech Center. Aaron, why don't you give me an idea of how you went from being a student to what you're doing today, and tell us what position that is.
19: Yeah, so I graduated from the Kent Career Technical Program in 2022. I completed the 13th year program, and I went on to get my Baking and Pastry Arts certificate at GRCC. And my old professor, Don Henderson, helped me get this job here as a culinary aide, and I do the food purchasing for the program.
16: And you've been here for how long now?
19: I'll be here 3 years in November.
16: And you are teaching the next generation, is that correct?
19: Yes, helping teach them. I'm getting all their food product and making sure they have everything to learn what they need to learn.
16: And we have someone who is brand new to our program here. Why don't you share with us how you ended up at Kent Career Tech Center, back in a position where you're helping as an aide in culinary?
17: Yeah, so basically the same as Aaron. I did the 13th year program here at KCTC. We graduated in 2021. And then she basically helped me get this job here.
16: How do you like it?
17: I like it so far. I find this place very relaxing and comfortable.
16: Relaxing and comfortable is great, but it's also a wonderful place for students to get hands-on training. Why don't you tell me about your experience going from being a student here to what you're doing today?
18: For sure. So after I graduated from KCTC, I did my associate's degree at Culinary Arts Downtown Grand Rapids, which is the SECIA program. From there, I got a couple jobs in the industry, working around to find what department and style that I liked. I bounced around from bakeries. I did some catering on the side, and then kind of found my love for being in the classroom. So I am back at KCTC and filling my bucket again.
16: Wonderful. What is your position here, and what students are you teaching? What are you teaching your students?
18: So I am one of the culinary aides, and I do the catering coordinator. So I'm going to be doing events to help out in the classrooms, but also in other departments as well.
16: Great. How did your work here at Kent Career Tech Center as a student set you up for success in what you're doing today?
17: Yeah, it definitely helped me take college classes. So I got into CC and was able to get my baking and pastry arts certificate. And then it helped me meet people here, instructors, so that I was able to eventually get a job here.
16: And Aaron, you were here a couple of years ago. We featured you in one of our videos for the hospitality program. What was the spark that made you know that you wanted to continue to do the work that you were starting even then?
19: I think the biggest thing is once I started getting involved in the 13th year program, I really got to help take some leadership over some of the students that were there. It really helped me realize that I liked taking leadership, and I liked cooking, and I liked doing the background scenes and doing everything to help keep the gears working and keep the ship moving.
16: Aaron, can you share with me how your time here as a student has really helped you make your dreams come true as somebody who works here now?
19: Absolutely. My time here as a student really helped expedite my education. I was able to kind of go on the fast track at GRCC and get my certificate. And I was able to make a lot of good industry connections. And now I'm working with the instructors that taught me.
16: Ellie, can you share with me why it's important for us to even ask students what their dreams are?
18: It's a very important question and goal. It helps visualize your end goal in life. Every time that I said I want to be back in the classroom, it pushed me farther. So whatever your dream or goal is, it helps you create just a straight path to what you're doing. And the more you say something, the more I feel like you want it.
16: And Sydney, you are just starting here at KCTC. What is your dream moving forward?
17: I guess I would just like to continue working here, maybe move up eventually, but just keeping making connections, meeting new students.
16: Well, it's been really great to meet all of you, and thank you so much for sharing your dreams. And thanks to everyone who's listening today, too. If you know a student or a teacher who dreams big, we would love to hear their stories. 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

0: 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On Wall Street, this noon hour, U.S. stocks are falling today after oil prices halted their week-long run of easing, and a surprisingly strong report on U.S. business activity raised worries about inflation. The S&P 500 fell 0.6% and was 1.1% below its record set last month. The Dow Jones Industrial Average was down 87 points or 0.2% following the first hour of trading, while the NASDAQ Composite fell 1.1% from its own all-time high. About half of rural American voters believe the economy is worse off now than when President Donald Trump returned to office. That's according to a new survey that points to economic frustration among a key group that has largely backed Trump and other Republicans in recent elections. The poll of more than 2,000 rural registered voters by the Associated Press and KFF found broadly negative views on the national and local economies, including from many Republicans. The cost of groceries, gas, and health care rank as top pain points for the rural voters. The findings suggest that while many rural voters have not fully turned on Trump, they also largely don't think he's delivered the economic renaissance he promised. DoorDash will pay $131 million to settle claims that it underpaid delivery workers in New York City. Mayor Zohran Mamdani announced the agreement on Tuesday. City Hall described the deal as the largest worker settlement in city history. It also requires the company to submit to a new monitoring system to ensure compliance with delivery worker pay laws in the city. In a statement, DoorDash admitted error, saying, quote, simply put, we screwed up, end quote. Last year, the company agreed to pay almost $17 million to settle claims that it unfairly used customer tips to subsidize the wages of its delivery workers in New York. Canadian Prime Minister Mark Carney says that trade negotiations with India are making, quote, good progress, and that the two countries are aiming to conclude talks by the G20 summit in mid-December. Carney also says India had, to his understanding, confirmed that Indian Prime Minister Narendra Modi would visit Canada around that time, though the precise date has not been finalized. Carney wants to address Canada's non-U.S. trade over the next decade and has made India part of a broader effort to reduce the country's dependence on the United States as relations deteriorate under President Donald Trump. The rapid economic reapproachment follows a deep diplomatic rupture with India over the 2023 killing of Canadian Sikh activist Hardeep Singh Nijjar in British Columbia. And that's a look at business news on this Wednesday.
1: Here's today's edition of Health in a Heartbeat. If it's been a minute since your mother told you to sit up straight, let the study serve as your newest reminder. Scientists from McGill University wanted to better understand how posture impacts mood and decision-making. They recruited more than 200 people to complete tasks while sitting at a computer and with a tablet. Researchers set up the tablet portion of the study so as to subtly influence how people sat, either up straight or slouched. In one group, the tablet was on a table, supported by an adjustable stand. In the other group, the tablet was placed flat on a desk at a lower height, encouraging hunching. Then the team had each group play a virtual risk-taking game. Participants were shown a balloon and asked to keep inflating it. The larger the balloon, the higher the rewards in the game, but so was the risk of popping it, which would mean the participants lost everything. Those who were in the upright group tended to take greater risks, receiving more rewards. Researchers called this effective risk-taking, as people correctly gauged whether they were likely to lose their reward. In a questionnaire following the game, the group of participants who sat upright also reported significantly stronger feelings of pride. This isn't the first study to question how body posture impacts our thoughts, feelings, and behavior. But it was designed to avoid common issues other research studies ran into, like wondering if participants reported feeling a certain way because they knew researchers expected them to. So the next time someone tells you to sit up straight, remember, it might not just improve your posture, it could brighten your outlook, too. Health in a Heartbeat is produced by University of Florida Health, committed to advancing excellence in patient care, research, and education, and by WUFTFM. Our medical advisors include University of Florida College of Medicine faculty members who provide the latest information in health research and patient care. 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

0: Live from NPR News in Boston, I'm Josie Guarino. Chinese President Xi Jinping is set to make his first state visit to the U.S. today in more than a decade. President Trump's decision to greet his counterpart's plane at Joint Base Andrews instead of waiting for him to drive up to the White House shows how far the U.S. president is going to honor China's leader on his first of two-day state visit to the U.S. U.S. Secretary of State Marco Rubio is giving out few details about Trump's meeting at the U.N. with Venezuela's acting President Delcy Rodriguez. Rubio noted they discussed steps to rebuild confidence in Venezuela's economy, help millions of migrants return home, and support the ongoing political transition. A new Associated Press and KFF poll shows about half of rural voters believe the economy has worsened since President Trump returned to office. While these voters largely stick by Trump, high costs for groceries, gas, and health care mean many feel his promised economic renaissance hasn't delivered. Hurricane Polo is growing into an extremely dangerous storm with 150 mile per hour winds and is on track to skirt Mexico's southwestern coast. Mexico's president says the major hurricane is not expected to come ashore. Meanwhile, Hurricane Odalis is gaining strength far out in the Pacific. This is Here and Now.
1: West Michigan weather for Greater Grand Rapids and all of the lakeshore today. Partly sunny skies with a high near 66 degrees. Mostly clear skies tonight with a low around 49. Sunny on Thursday with a high near 68 degrees. Thursday night, mostly clear skies during the early evening, becoming mostly cloudy with a low around 46. Sunny on Friday with a high near 67 degrees. Mostly clear skies Friday night with a low around 46. And then for Saturday, sunny skies with a high near 67 degrees.
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2: I'm Jennifer Moss in the WGVU newsroom. Here's what's making news on this Wednesday. Protesters in Grand Rapids blame federal immigration agents for the death of an undocumented man from Guatemala this weekend. WGVU's Phil Dawson reports Mario David Coronado Juarez died Sunday morning when he crashed his vehicle into a tree while protesters say he was trying to escape from ICE agents.
3: Say his name, Mario David Coronado Juarez. Mario David.
4: Gemma Lowe with the immigrant advocacy group Movimiento Coseca GR says Mario David Coronado Juarez was killed about 7 Sunday morning when he crashed his vehicle into a tree near U.S. 131 at Century Avenue and McKendrick Street in southwest Grand Rapids. She says he was running from federal ICE agents after a traffic stop.
3: ICE was responsible for the circumstances leading to Mario's crash and death.
4: Grand Rapids Police Chief Joseph Trigg confirms Governor Gretchen Whitmer is directing the Michigan State Police to investigate.
5: A nice, thorough investigation to make sure that nothing is missed.
3: Mario was a hardworking man.
4: Coronado Juarez was an undocumented immigrant who came to the U.S. from Guatemala 6 or 7 years ago. Lowe says he sent some of his construction worker's salary back home to buy his family a house.
3: Dream of creating a better future for his children, just like anyone.
4: Movimiento Coseca GR is planning a vigil in memory of Coronado Juarez tomorrow evening at the scene of the crash on Century Avenue.
6: Justice for Mario!
7: Justice for Mario!
4: I'm Phil Dawson.
2: Record-high diesel fuel prices are driving up costs for practically everything. As Russ McNamara reports, the war with Iran that's contributing to the increase has taken center stage now in the state's U.S. Senate race.
8: Republican former Congressman Mike Rogers was an early advocate for U.S. military action against Iran. Recently, he changed his tone, telling reporters Saturday an end to the war would be a good thing.
9: That's the best outcome for certainly Michigander families who are suffering under higher fuel costs.
8: Speaking to reporters in Detroit, Democrat Abdul El-Sayed attacked Rogers for supporting the war in the first place and his change of heart.
10: What does that tell you about somebody's character? Fundamentally, that they'll just change their opinion on something as big as a war when gas prices go up.
8: Both candidates support a suspension of state and federal fuel taxes to temporarily lower prices. I'm Russ McNamara in Detroit.
2: And according to the National Association of Home Builders, its members' confidence is at its lowest level in a year. But as WGVU's Dee Morrison reports, West Michigan housing isn't following a national trend.
11: Demand for affordable housing in West Michigan remains high. A steady influx of young professionals is fueling the need for townhomes, duplexes, and starter homes under $350,000.
12: Our medical mile has added medical as a diversity within our economy here in Grand Rapids. We have automotive. Over to the lakeshore and stuff, we have a lot of tool and die.
11: John Bitely is president of Sable Homes, which specializes in mid-range attainable housing.
12: It just goes on and on with our diversification, and that's what stabilizes us, keeps us from as many ups and downs.
11: Nationally, high interest rates and medium home prices over $400,000 are pricing out first-time buyers. In Michigan, median prices sit below $300,000, keeping entry-level homes within reach for working families. Though Bitely says demand outpaces supply.
12: When you get homes that are 300 to 310 price range, we're still seeing them sell in 6 or 7 days because there's a shortage of those price range of homes.
11: Bitely adds that since fixed overhead costs like permits, utility hookups, and site supervision remain the same regardless of home size, many builders prioritize higher-end homes with better profit margins, leaving the starter home inventory tight. I'm Dee Morrison.
2: 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I'm Jennifer Moss.
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2: West Michigan weather for greater Grand Rapids and all of the lakeshore. Today, partly sunny skies with a high near 66 degrees. Mostly clear skies tonight with a low around 49. Sunny on Thursday with a high near 68.

0: Live from NPR News in Boston, I'm Josie Guarino. Iran's president says his people have been victims of terrorism by the U.S. During his speech at the U.N. General Assembly today, President Masoud Pezeshkian held up large photos of Iran's late supreme leader and the more than 150 Iranian school children killed on the first days of the war. Pezeshkian called out Trump directly, stating that Iran is ready for diplomacy but will never accept the language of force. The Iranian leader's speech comes a day after President Trump said he could annihilate the Islamic Republic. As Chinese President Xi Jinping arrives in Washington today to meet with President Trump, Taiwan says it's confident U.S. weapon sales will move forward. Beijing has repeatedly pressured Washington to drop a frozen $14 billion arms package, but a group of Republican senators led by Mitch McConnell is pushing back. They wrote a letter to Secretary of State Marco Rubio today urging the administration to release more than $1 billion in already approved security aid, calling it central to U.S. interests. The FBI is investigating after a hacking group claimed responsibility for breaching its jobs website. The cyber criminals claimed they accessed highly sensitive data on nearly all agents and job applicants. The FBI's job site remains offline today. This is Here and Now.
1: West Michigan weather for Greater Grand Rapids and all of the lakeshore. Today, partly sunny skies with a high near 66 degrees. Mostly clear skies tonight with a low around 49. Sunny on Thursday with a high near 68 degrees. Thursday night, mostly clear skies during the early evening, becoming mostly cloudy with a low around 46. Sunny on Friday with a high near 67 degrees. Mostly clear skies Friday night with a low around 46. And then for Saturday, sunny skies with a high near 67 degrees.
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1: Free near US 131 at Century Avenue and McKendrick Street in Southwest Grand Rapids. She says he was running from federal ICE agents after a traffic stop.
2: ICE was responsible for the circumstances leading to Mario's crash and death.
1: Grand Rapids Police Chief Joseph Trigg confirms Governor Gretchen Whitmer is directing the Michigan State Police to investigate.
3: A nice, thorough investigation to make sure that nothing is missed.
2: Mario was a hardworking man.
1: Coronado Juarez was an undocumented immigrant who came to the U.S. from Guatemala 6 or 7 years ago. Lowe says he sent some of his construction worker's salary back home to buy his family a house.
2: Dream of creating a better future for his children, just like anyone.
1: Movimiento Cosecha GR is planning a vigil in memory of Coronado Juarez tomorrow evening at the scene of the crash on Century Avenue.
4: Justice for Mario!
5: Justice for Mario!
1: I'm Phil Dawson.
6: Record-high diesel fuel prices are driving up costs for practically everything. As Russ McNamara reports, the war with Iran that's contributing to the increase has taken center stage now in the state's U.S. Senate race.
7: Republican former Congressman Mike Rogers was an early advocate for U.S. military action against Iran. Recently, he changed his tone, telling reporters Saturday an end to the war would be a good thing.
8: That's the best outcome for certainly Michigander families who are suffering under higher fuel costs.
7: Speaking to reporters in Detroit, Democrat Abdul El-Sayed attacked Rogers for supporting the war in the first place and his change of heart.
9: What does that tell you about somebody's character? Fundamentally, that they'll just change their opinion on something as big as a war when gas prices go up.
7: Both candidates support a suspension of state and federal fuel taxes to temporarily lower prices. I'm Russ McNamara in Detroit.
6: And according to the National Association of Home Builders, its members' confidence is at its lowest level in a year. But as WGVU's Dee Morrison reports, West Michigan housing isn't following a national trend.
10: Demand for affordable housing in West Michigan remains high. A steady influx of young professionals is fueling the need for townhomes, duplexes, and starter homes under $350,000.
11: Our medical mile has added medical as a diversity within our economy here in Grand Rapids. We have automotive. Over to the lakeshore and stuff, we have a lot of tool and die.
10: John Bitely is president of Sable Homes, which specializes in mid-range attainable housing.
11: It just goes on and on with our diversification, and that's what stabilizes us, keeps us from as many ups and downs.
10: Nationally, high interest rates and medium home prices over $400,000 are pricing out first-time buyers. In Michigan, median prices sit below $300,000, keeping entry-level homes within reach for working families. Though Bitely says demand outpaces supply.
11: When you get homes that are 300 to 310 price range, we're still seeing them sell in 6 or 7 days because there's a shortage of those price range of homes.
10: Bitely adds that since fixed overhead costs like permits, utility hookups, and site supervision remain the same regardless of home size, many builders prioritize higher-end homes with better profit margins, leaving the starter home inventory tight. I'm Dee Morrison.
6: That's state and local news. I'm Jennifer Moss.
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1: You're listening to WGVU's listener-supported Here and Now West Michigan on this Wednesday, September 23rd. I'm Jennifer Moss. Checking your forecast for today, it'll be partly sunny with a high near 66 degrees. Mostly clear skies tonight with a low around 49. Sunny on Thursday with a high near 68 degrees. Thursday night, mostly clear skies during the early evening, becoming mostly cloudy with a low around 46 degrees. Sunny again on Friday with a high near 67. Mostly clear skies Friday night with a low around 46. And for Saturday, it will be sunny with a high near 67 degrees.
2: Would you take lipstick advice from a chatbot? From American Public Media, this is Marketplace Tech. I'm Megan McCarty-Carino. The global beauty market is expected to hit almost $600 billion by 2030, according to McKinsey. And just like pretty much every industry, it's being transformed by AI. L'Oreal and OpenAI announced a partnership this summer to bring virtual makeup try-ons and product discovery to ChatGPT. An AI styling firm called Ulta is integrating e.l.f. beauty products into its virtual try-on avatars. And consumers are increasingly looking to chatbots for skincare and makeup recommendations. Apparently, beauty inquiries account for almost half of generative AI retail referral traffic, according to market research firm Euromonitor. For more, we're joined by fashion tech journalist and consultant Megan McDowell, who's been following this trend.
3: What I'm seeing that's really interesting is that apparently these product searches and these application searches are longer than a traditional Google search would be. So Google data has showed when people use their AI mode, they're spending, you know, roughly 11 minutes having these conversations, looking for help with their beauty products or their beauty routine. Whereas, you know, a traditional Google search is maybe 3 to 4 minutes when you're trying to find a new product. And I think that really speaks to this conversational element. It's almost as if like a search engine can lean in and say, okay, tell me more about what you want.
2: Are there any downsides to consumers sort of leaning so heavily on AI in this context? I mean, a lot of beauty products, pretty low stakes, but we can get into some sort of medical, dermatological stuff with skincare.
3: Yes, that would be a huge point of caution when you're literally mixing products on your face. That is truly something that you want to turn to a true doctor for. And then there's another side of like psychological concerns, because we saw this trend of skin analysis on ChatGPT where you submit your selfie and it tells you, you know, how to improve your face. That could be a slippery slope in terms of, you know, the selfie culture that we're already seeing where you're always looking at your face and now we've started to like optimize our face. So I think that is one concern. There's also data privacy. We've already seen lawsuits related to virtual try-on where, you know, some said that their unique faces and their data was being shared or saved without their consent. Agentic commerce, which is sort of the chatbot making the purchase on your behalf. We are seeing that consumers and retailers are not adopting that as expected. So ChatGPT has rolled back its, you know, instant checkout, so to speak, and has leaned more heavily into recommendations and the interactivity and less on making the actual purchase, which I think shows that there is a hesitation to sharing your personal, you know, your address, your login details, your credit card. I think people aren't quite there.
2: So what are you going to be watching in the near future? What sounds exciting to you?
3: I do think it is exciting to have personal conversations with these chatbots. And I have a pretty liberal, you know, tolerance for sharing personal information if the recommendations are truly good for me. And so that I continue to use. I hope to use. Any tech that is successful is going to make life easier for people. And I think that is why conversational commerce has been so compelling, because it is like having a normal conversation.
2: That was Megan McDowell, a fashion tech journalist and consultant. Erica Soderstrom produced this episode. I'm Megan McCarty-Carino, and that's Marketplace Tech. This is APM.
1: 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For the very latest from the world of technology on this Wednesday, September 23rd, let's stop by the Cyber Corner. Senator Bernie Sanders and Representative Greg Cesar are introducing legislation that would ban artificial superintelligence, pause development of advanced AI systems, and create a new Department of Artificial Intelligence. The proposal comes as prominent AI executives and researchers increasingly warn about potentially catastrophic risks from rapidly advancing systems. Congress has struggled to agree on AI safeguards as President Donald Trump has pushed back on new regulations and emphasized maintaining an advantage over China. Sanders argues the potential dangers demand immediate action and international cooperation. And that's the very latest from the world of technology. 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
0: Thousands of chemicals in our food. I'm Randy Simon, and this is Earthwise, a look at our changing environment. A new peer-reviewed study published in the journal Environmental Science and Technology identified more than 15,000 chemicals that come in contact with food. Of that number, 1,222 are known to be associated with serious health risks, including cancer and reproductive harm. What is even more alarming is that the vast majority, more than 13,200, lack enough accessible information to even estimate potential risks associated with them getting into food. We tend to assume that when regulators allow chemicals to be used in products like food packaging, it is because they've been through rigorous safety testing. However, that is not the case. The new study highlights how little is actually known about the risks of substances that can affect everyone. The 1,222 they described as having known safety risks were identified from governmental and regulatory agencies linking them to various human health hazards. These were further ranked into four tiers, the highest containing 94 chemicals known to seep into food and be detected in breast milk, blood, or other human samples. The second tier contained 264 hazardous chemicals known to leach into food, but not yet detected in biomonitoring studies. Trade groups representing the chemical and food packaging industries have information about many of the chemicals they use, but don't release it. Many of the chemicals that migrate into food are so-called not intentionally added substances, or NIAS. As for the thousands of chemicals whose health impacts are not known, it is very dangerous to assume that just because something isn't known to be hazardous, it must be safe. Earthwise is a production of WAMC. 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
1: 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From the WGVU Newsroom, I'm Jennifer Moss. Here's a couple of headlines and stories we're following today. High fuel costs and the war with Iran have come into focus for Michigan's U.S. Senate race. Over the weekend, Republican former Congressman Mike Rogers softened his tone toward the Iran war, saying it needs to end, quote, quickly in order to lower energy prices. Speaking to reporters in Southwest Detroit on Tuesday, Democrat Abdul El-Sayed called out Rogers for supporting the war from the beginning. In a campaign ad released this week, Rogers stopped short of demanding the Trump administration end the war with Iran. Both candidates support a temporary suspension of state and federal fuel taxes to drive down costs for consumers. A state board voted on Tuesday to scale back business incentives for a Southeast Michigan battery supplier. Our Next Energy will now receive $150 million over time instead of its original $200 million award. That's as its job creation outlook also gets revised down, though total required spending in the region will grow slightly. Madison Sorsen is with the Michigan Economic Development Corporation, and she says the state still sees a future for its bet on electric vehicle battery technology, even as federal policy shifts away from EVs. State officials say battery makers are finding power grid-level battery storage and defense contract uses for their technology. Thanks so much for joining us and listening to Here and Now, West Michigan. I'm Jennifer Moss. Do enjoy your day.
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1: West Michigan weather for Greater Grand Rapids and all of the lakeshore. Today, partly sunny skies with a high near 66 degrees. Mostly clear skies tonight with a low around 49. Sunny on Thursday with a high near 68 degrees. Thursday night, mostly clear skies during the early evening, becoming mostly cloudy with a low around 46. Sunny on Friday with a high near 67 degrees. Mostly clear skies Friday night with a low around 46. And then for Saturday, sunny skies with a high near 67 degrees.

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1: 10 years out, they're really talking about trying to make changes for people decades out. But I think there again, that's one of the things where, you know, if you do that years or decades before your crisis, you have a lot more padding to make those changes gradually. Whereas if you wait until the crisis, then you're at a situation where you'd better do something really quick, and that's going to hurt both retirees and it's going to hurt politically.
2: I'm curious, Steve, when you talk to just regular taxpayers in the world, how much cynicism do you find among members of different generations? I mean, I'm a Gen Xer. I believe something will be there. I guess maybe that's wishful thinking by the time I'm ready to retire. But I have friends my age who are pretty sure it will all be gone. What have you observed?
1: I mean, I think if you talk to young folks, they're fairly civil, and they're like, well, I know retirement's not even going to be there, you know, for me. But I also think, when folks are young, they're not really too anxious about what may or may not be there for them, you know, four decades away. I think that as you get to folks who are much nearer to retirement age, they're not only counting on those benefits, a lot of them, but they are going to be very angry if they don't come through. So I think, you know, the level of cynicism or optimism, I think it does depend on where folks are in coming toward their retirement.
2: Yeah, I do wonder if, you know, the youngest of working generations, you know, millennials and Gen Z, if they don't believe those benefits are going to be there, if that gives cover to politicians who really want to decrease benefits as a way of keeping the program going.
1: Well, I think that's one reason that it's much more politically palatable to say, hey, we're going to decrease benefits, or we're going to slow the growth of benefits, and it's really not going to affect anybody who's retiring in the next 15 years. You know, if you're retiring 20 or 30 years down the line, you might see some modest slowdown in the growth of the benefits that you were going to receive. So I think that that's what makes, you know, cutting out in the future much easier politically. I think the thing that still makes it hard is that, let's say you as a politician float some idea that's going to, say, slow the growth of benefits for folks retiring 20 or 30 years from now. That, let's call it a nuanced position, is probably not going to translate the same way in by your political opponent in an attack ad, who might put out an ad and say, my opponent here is saying he wants to cut your Social Security check, and the implication is next week.
2: My guest is journalist Steve Thompson, who covers the U.S. economy for The Washington Post, where you can read the article, "As Social Security Fund Runs Dry, Some Republicans Say It Is Time to Raise Taxes." We'll be right back.

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I'm Jennifer Moss with your WGVU News headlines. Former Vice President Kamala Harris says the midterm elections offer a potential stopgap halfway through Donald Trump's turbulent second presidency. She urged Michigan Democrats to close ranks behind Democratic Senate nominee Abdul al-Sayed. Democrats' factions were on full display in Michigan.

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1: But China would prefer that we just freeze weapon sales to Taiwan.
2: Right.
1: So where are we on that now?
2: So there's a long history here. The U.S. has sold weapons to Taiwan for decades, and China has objected for decades. In 1982, there was a communique between Reagan and the Chinese, the third communique in the U.S.-China relationship, which basically suggested that we might eventually one day wind down arms sales. But as we indicated privately and publicly and to Congress and to the Chinese, the quantity and quality of the pace of our arms sales to Taiwan was going to be dependent on the threat that Taiwan faced from China. In other words, we tied our sales to what China was doing in the region vis-a-vis Taiwan. And we thought that was a reasonable position. These were primarily weapons, of course, of a defensive nature. We wanted to make sure Taiwan could resist basically being attacked by China. Now, coming to the summit, the Chinese position is we don't want any arms sales to go to Taiwan before the summit or immediately after. That position is a very strongly stated position, and the reason they're doing that, I think, is because President Trump in May in Beijing said, this is a bargaining chip. Now, we have never treated our arms sales to Taiwan as a bargaining chip before, but when the president said, this is a bargaining chip, it opened the space up for more forceful negotiation from China, which is exactly what's happening. The Trump administration did sell weapons to Taiwan at the beginning of the year, but they've paused the most recent package because China has indicated that if the sales go through, the summit may not happen, and President Trump wants the summit to happen.
1: Meanwhile, there is a law in the U.S. saying that the U.S. has to supply Taiwan with defensive weapons to maintain sufficient self-defense capability. So does that law have any teeth?
2: It does, and I'm glad you brought it up. It's called the Taiwan Relations Act. And this piece of legislation is a huge part of American policy towards Taiwan. This legislation was signed largely because Congress was unhappy that the U.S. broke off ties with Taiwan in 1979 and recognized China in that same year. And by breaking off ties with Taiwan and ending what used to be a U.S.-Taiwan alliance, Congress thought, well, we have to create some backstop to make sure that we don't leave Taiwan essentially unsupported. Now, at that time, there were a variety of reasons for it. But as time has gone on, the American position on Taiwan has been buttressed by the fact that Taiwan has become a free democracy, a free society, and one of the most important parts of global supply chains. And so as a result, the logic that ties the U.S. to Taiwan has evolved, but the legislation, well, of course, dates back almost 50 years.
1: Well, we need to take a short break here, so let me reintroduce you. My guest is Rush Doshi. During the Biden administration, Doshi was the Deputy Senior Director for China and Taiwan Affairs on the National Security Council. He's now a Senior Fellow at the Council on Foreign Relations and the Director of its China Strategy Initiative. We'll be right back after a break. This is Fresh Air.
3: West Michigan weather for Greater Grand Rapids and all of the Lakeshore today. Partly sunny skies with a high near 66 degrees. Mostly clear skies tonight with a low around 49. Sunny on Thursday with a high near 68 degrees. Thursday night, mostly clear skies during the early evening, becoming mostly cloudy with a low around 46. And Friday, sunny skies with a high near 67 degrees, a low around 46. Sunny on Saturday with a high near 67 degrees.
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1: This is Fresh Air. Let's get back to the interview I recorded yesterday with Rush Doshi. During the Biden administration, he was the Deputy Senior Director for China and Taiwan Affairs on the National Security Council. He's now a Senior Fellow at the Council on Foreign Relations and Director of its China Strategy Initiative. Let's talk about

0: 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And from Jarl and Pamela Mohn, focusing on civil liberties, foster youth, public radio, and the arts.
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2: WGVU traffic, Ottawa County, Wilson Avenue at Lake Michigan Drive. There's an accident there. An accident in Belmont, West River Drive near Jupiter. Kent County, Burlingame, north of Gazan Parkway. We have an accident there. Also, one on the right shoulder, I-96 westbound after Cascade Road. Also on the exit ramp, M-6 eastbound to southbound Kalamazoo Avenue. That's exit 11. And an accident on Leonard Street, east of Highway 44, east Beltline. This is WGVU, your West Michigan public radio station. All things considered, West Michigan on the way. Clear tonight, low in the upper 40s. Sunny tomorrow, high in the upper 60s. Sunny on Friday, high in the upper 60s. And sunny on Saturday, high in the upper 60s. It is 4 o'clock.
3: Jensen has been remarkably good at getting what he wants out of the president.
4: The CEO of NVIDIA has the ear of the Trump White House.
5: And that means good business for the AI chip giant.
4: For Wednesday, September 23rd, it's All Things Considered from NPR News. I'm Scott Detrow.
5: And I'm Juana Summers. Ahead of a big summit between President Trump and Chinese President Xi Jinping, we'll hear how China views the U.S. in this moment.
6: Chinese people tend to rank the United States very low in favorability, the low 30s out of 100.
4: And a TV writer behind hit shows like The Office and Parks and Rec says he's very worried about what the latest mega studio merger means for his industry.
7: When two giant companies merge, there's a lot of redundancy. The company has taken on an enormous amount of debt. And when you have a lot of debt and there's redundancies, you fire people.
5: Those stories and more after this summary of the day's news.
2: In the WGVU radio newsroom, I'm Rick Bierling with State and West Michigan News. Protesters in Grand Rapids blame federal immigration agents for the death of an undocumented man from Guatemala this weekend. WGVU's Phil Dawson reports Mario David Coronado Juarez died Sunday morning when he crashed his vehicle into a tree while protesters say he was trying to escape from ICE agents.
8: Say his name, Mario David Coronado Juarez. Mario David.
9: Gemma Lowe with the immigrant advocacy group Movimiento Coseca GR says Mario David Coronado Juarez was killed about 7 Sunday morning when he crashed his vehicle into a tree near U.S. 131 at Century Avenue and McKendrick Street in southwest Grand Rapids. She says he was running from federal ICE agents after a traffic stop.
8: ICE was responsible for the circumstances leading to Mario's crash and death.
9: Grand Rapids Police Chief Joseph Trigg confirms Governor Gretchen Whitmer is directing the Michigan State Police to investigate.
10: A nice, thorough investigation to make sure that nothing is missed.
8: Mario was a hardworking man.
9: Coronado Juarez was an undocumented immigrant who came to the U.S. from Guatemala 6 or 7 years ago. Lowe says he sent some of his construction worker's salary back home to buy his family a house.
8: Dream of creating a better future for his children, just like anyone.
9: Movimiento Coseca GR is planning a vigil in memory of Coronado Juarez tomorrow evening at the scene of the crash on Century Avenue.
11: Justice for Mario!
12: Justice for Mario!
9: I'm Phil Dawson.
2: Attorney General Dana Nessel says she expects Michigan to again be at the center of attempts to overturn Democratic election victories. Andrew Roth listened into a panel with state attorneys general and secretaries of state today and tells us how the state is preparing to defend the integrity of the midterms.
13: State and local officials have been running tabletop exercises to prepare for a variety of possible scenarios ahead of November's midterms. But Attorney General Dana Nessel says federal agencies declined to participate in this year's exercises, which she says is unusual. Nessel says local clerks will be able to contact special agents from her office and the Michigan State Police if there are concerns at polling sites on Election Day.
14: They'll be all across the state, ready to file something. We have briefs that we've prepared for virtually every set of circumstance we could think of, except the zombie apocalypse.
13: Nessel says she's concerned federal election monitors sent to some Michigan cities during the primary were there to prepare for future litigation. I'm Andrew Roth.
2: Nonprofit Upcycle Bikes is expanding its mission, providing transportation independence. WGVU's David Limbaugh spoke with the organizer's new executive director about its impact on the greater Grand Rapids community.
15: Grand Rapids-based Upcycle Bikes refurbishes used adult bicycles and donates them to individuals facing financial constraints.
16: Bicycles can be legitimate transportation, and they're a great option when a bus route's not running or when you need to leave to an odd location or at an odd time. Gives users the independence to really access the community when they need to.
15: In April, Matt Jaglowski took over as executive director when Rick Armbruster stepped down, assuming the role of special projects manager.
16: And we started strategic planning because we are growing extremely fast and we all want to see the organization succeed not only in the short term, but well beyond all of us.
15: When Upcycle launched in 2022, it repaired and donated 65 bikes. So far this year, it's donated 1,100, with over 4,000 bikes now in the community. Jaglowski says the need continues to grow.
16: The feedback we get is that the biggest challenge that organizations have providing for their neighbors is housing. But once that's resolved, the second biggest challenge is transportation.
15: You can learn more online at upcyclebikes.org. I'm David Limbaugh.
2: According to the National Association of Home Builders, its members' confidence is at its lowest level in a year, with first-time homebuyers priced out of the market. But as WGVU's Dee Morrison reports, West Michigan housing isn't following that national trend.
17: Demand for affordable housing in West Michigan remains high. A steady influx of young professionals is fueling the need for townhomes, duplexes, and starter homes under $350,000.
18: Our medical mile has added medical as a diversity within our economy here in Grand Rapids. We have automotive. Over to the lakeshore and stuff, we have a lot of tool and die.
17: John Bitely is president of Sable Homes, which specializes in mid-range attainable housing.
18: It just goes on and on with our diversification, and that's what stabilizes us, keeps us from as many ups and downs.
17: Nationally, high interest rates and medium home prices over $400,000 are pricing out first-time buyers. In Michigan, median prices sit below $300,000, keeping entry-level homes within reach for working families, though Bitely says demand outpaces supply.
18: When you get homes that are $300,000 to $310,000 price range, we're still seeing them sell in 6 or 7 days, because there's a shortage of those price range of homes.
17: Bitely adds that since fixed overhead costs like permits, utility hookups, and site supervision remain the same regardless of home size, many builders prioritize higher-end homes with better profit margins, leaving the starter home inventory tight. I'm Dee Morrison.
2: Rick Bierling, WGVU News.
4: It's All Things Considered from NPR News. I'm Scott Detrow.
5: And I'm Juana Summers. We begin this hour looking ahead to the high-level meeting between President Trump and Chinese leader Xi Jinping tomorrow at the White House. AI's on the agenda, and it's also been the subject of a lot of dire forecasts recently. Leading AI industry voices have thrown out their best estimates of the probability that humanity will be wiped out by powerful AI. One Anthropic employee says it's more than 10% within the next decade, 70% within 3 years from one at OpenAI. Jensen Huang offered a different number in an interview with CBS News over the weekend.
19: 2030 is not going to be the end of the world. There is 0% chance that's going to be the end of the world.
5: Huang is the CEO of the chipmaker NVIDIA, which is arguably the most important company in AI. And he's also one of the key figures influencing President Trump's thinking on AI. To talk about what that means for the industry and for all of us, I'm joined now by Stephen Witt. He wrote a biography about Huang and joins me now. Welcome to the program.
20: Thank you for having me.
5: So, Stephen, when President Trump says that the idea of AI taking over the world or destroying humanity is a hoax, that we don't need guardrails, and that AI will instead be the greatest economic development engine in history, how similar is that to Jensen Huang's view?
20: Those are exactly Jensen's talking points. Jensen is now the president's most influential advisor on technology issues. The two have become quite close. They call each other on the phone all the time. Jensen even caught a ride on Air Force One to China. Mm-hmm. So this is really, the president is really listening to Jensen on this.
21: Do you have a sense of how it happened that they got so close? I mean, I remember seeing a clip of Huang taking a call from President Trump on stage during a live event earlier this month.
20: Yeah, I think that was a little bit of a kind of stage managed photo op, but it did happen. Trump wants to be close to Jensen because Jensen is a winner. NVIDIA, Jensen's company, is the most valuable corporation in American history. Even when you adjust for inflation, it is the biggest. Jensen, I think, wants to be near Trump because Trump has so much to offer him. When I interviewed Jensen years ago, he told me that every problem in the world is actually an engineering problem. Hmm. Now, that's true if it's a personal problem, a business problem, or a political problem. You study the inputs, and then you modify the inputs to get the outputs that you want. In this case, I think Jensen has realized that the inputs for Trump are like flattery, like public flattery, nonstop public flattery. And the outputs are, you know, lifting restrictions on sales of NVIDIA equipment to China and zero regulation on AI.
21: Hearing Huang's views, they sound pretty optimistic. I wonder, is he an outlier when it comes to the broader AI industry?
20: He's not an outlier. He represents an entire camp of people who think this way. I should say I interview tons of AI people. Most of the hardware people, most of the people who design the networking equipment and the microchips feel like Jensen does. They tend to have a very low sense of risk regarding this technology. They just don't see it. Most of the software people, and especially the more abstract software people who work on neural nets, as well as philosophers and politicians and the public, I should say, do see the risk. So there's a huge split here. This debate has been going on for at least 10 years. Mm-hmm. And we actually now have a lot of data on how AI performs and what it does. And there's still no clarity at all. Neither camp has moved at all.
21: I mean, we can't have this conversation without talking about the dollars and cents of it all. Obviously, Jensen Huang has a strong financial interest in the continued development of frontier AI. I mean, he's selling the chips that power all of these models.
20: Yeah, I mean, sure. If we did a pause on AI, as some have suggested, NVIDIA's stock price would go down, probably a lot. There's also the risk that China can just pull ahead if we stop developing AI. It's hard to get unilateral action.
21: Yeah, let's talk about the China piece of this. Earlier this year, President Trump authorized the sale of some advanced NVIDIA chips to China, which had been banned under the Biden administration. And that would seem at odds with one aspect of AI that Trump does seem to be worried about, which is staying ahead of China in the race for more powerful models. Did Jensen Huang influence that decision to the degree that we know?
20: Oh, for sure. That's Jensen's doing. I mean, Jensen is really the only one who wants to sell his equipment to China. Most of the U.S. kind of State Department and national security apparatus are opposed to it. Jensen has been remarkably good at getting what he wants out of the president.
21: Do you get the sense that he's more influential than someone like a David Sachs, who was Trump's AI czar?
20: Well, you said the word was. I mean, yeah, Jensen's on the phone constantly with Trump. He's at the White House. He'll be at this state dinner with Xi Jinping later this week. And he was at the other state dinner in China in July. And I think Trump's point of view is, look, there was this very famous quote from the 1950s, which was, what's good for General Motors is good for America. Mm-hmm. I think now Jensen has convinced Trump that what's good for NVIDIA is good for America.
21: Thinking ahead to the Trump-Xi visit, what's your opinion? How likely do you think we are to see any sort of ground rules or guardrails agreed to, or even any just like substantive dialogue on this issue?
20: They'll talk about it. They're talking about a hotline. I don't think we're going to see much progress. Yeah, I think even if Trump wanted to do it, I think it would be a struggle. And I don't think Trump wants to do it. He's very afraid of losing the AI race to China. We're far ahead right now, but it is a real concern. And if we did pause, China would start to catch up to us. And I don't blame the government for not wanting that to happen. So in the end, any kind of regulation we do have to be done in a way that is basically we act, but it also benefits China even without their cooperation. This is why I advocate for something like the NTSB, which does air mm-hmm. crash investigations. If we start publishing, like reports on how our AIs are going haywire, we can translate those into Chinese and make AI safer around the world. But unfortunately, I'm pessimistic, at least right now, about any kind of international cooperation on this issue.
21: Stephen Witt is the author of The Thinking Machine, Jensen Huang, NVIDIA, and the World's Most Coveted Microchip. Thanks so much for coming on the show.
20: Thank you for having me.
0: Whether or not they decide anything on AI issues, Chinese leader Xi Jinping is heading to the White House to meet President Trump tomorrow. People in the U.S. are engaged in a lot of self-reflection right now, as is often the case during election years. A recent Pew survey showed a majority of Americans think the country's best days are in the past. So what is the perception from America's biggest competitor? NPR China correspondent Jennifer Pak went out in Shanghai to find out.
1: On a sunny Saturday afternoon, half a dozen Chinese professionals gather in central Shanghai to practice English. It's an English-speaking club. Most of them were born in the 1980s and 90s, when China was just starting to open up to the outside world. Participant Julia Wang says she has visited the U.S. for work, Chicago, and thinks it's fine. The U.S. is indeed a more developed country, but compared to China, she says, and specifically Shanghai, I don't think there's a huge difference. Another participant, Cross Jiao, works in IT, an area of competition between China and the U.S. No doubt, he says, the U.S. is at the frontier in AI and other tech. But today, if you compare internet companies in China and the U.S., he says, Chinese firms show a much stronger ability to meticulously iterate and refine their products. Here on the ground, American dominance is fading.
22: So yeah, maybe what we can do while we're waiting for some of the late comments.
1: Seattle native Damon Hansen, who's leading the English discussion group, says attitudes have shifted since he first arrived in China in 2013. Now, he says, fewer Chinese he meets want to study in the U.S. or even visit.
23: And I find this to be true also for my mother-in-law, because I married a Chinese person, and mother-in-law is always, like, worried about violence and guns and stuff, because she sees that on Chinese social media.
1: Chinese public sentiment towards the U.S. has been dipping for the last decade, since Trump was first elected. Nick Zeller is with the Atlanta-based Carter Center, which tracks Chinese public opinion.
6: Chinese people tend to rank the United States very low in favorability, the low 30s out of 100.
1: And he says almost three-quarters of Chinese people they've surveyed see the U.S. as a national security threat.
6: Always the top is interference in cross-strait relations with Taiwan, and then U.S. interference in international trade. So tariffs, trade war.
1: And he says younger Chinese under 40 are far more hawkish towards the U.S. than their parents' generation. Though that doesn't mean American soft power has lost its charm entirely. On a bustling Shanghai street filled with bars, 20-something Charlie Ma is sipping gin and tonic with friends. He says he's ready to quit his job as a flight attendant to work in the U.S. He knows a visa is difficult to get. I really like American culture, he says, especially singers like Mariah Carey. I love R&B music. I really want to go to the U.S. He isn't deterred, even after I told him that, just like in China, young people in America are anxious about finding jobs. The sources of anxiety are just different. In China, anxiety comes from intense competition, he says. The effort we put in doesn't match the income we receive. But in the U.S., the anxiety is more about feeling like you're not doing as well as before. And I've met plenty of people like him since Trump's first term who, if they have the means and visa permitting, still want to go to the U.S. It is contradictory, says Zeller. Chinese people may see the U.S. as a threat to China, as a country.
6: And that has less direct bearing on, do I like U.S. cultural products? Do I want to go to the U.S. to study? The frustration is that both are true.
1: The good news, he says, most Chinese people they survey want their government to cooperate with the U.S. in trade, tech, and security. Jennifer Pak, NPR News, Shanghai.

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1: Tucker Carlson used to be a vocal supporter of President Trump. Now he blames the president for launching the war in Iran and even says his cabinet should oust him.
2: He should have been removed from office immediately when he threatened nuclear war.
1: In our interview, Carlson contended that his own career as a TV partisan has turned out to be based on a lie. Tucker Carlson on the next Morning Edition from NPR News.
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3: Well, it's the fall, no longer summer. And in traffic, westbound 96 just past Cascade Road, crash on the shoulder, slow from Forest Hill Avenue. 28th Street in East Paris, there's a crash there, nobody hurt. 3 Mile Road and Fruit Ridge Avenue, crash there, nobody hurt. And southbound 131 from Ann Street to Pearl Street, left lane is closed, and that is scheduled until Monday next week. In your forecast, we have lows in the upper 40s tonight under clear skies. Sunny tomorrow, high in the upper 60s. Sunny on Friday, high in the upper 60s. 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
5: Live from NPR News in Culver City, California, I'm Dwayne Brown. The FBI's jobs portal remains down as the Bureau investigates claims that criminal hackers breached the agency's computer systems and stole data on FBI employees. This comes a day after the hacking group Shiny Hunters claim responsibility. NPR's Ryan Lucas reports.
6: The FBI says in a statement posted on X that it is aware of the cyber criminal group's claims to have compromised the FBI jobs portal and stolen personal information of FBI employees. The Bureau says the point of the hack is still undetermined, but it says the FBI is aggressively investigating and actively working to shore up any potential risk. The stolen information allegedly includes names of current and former FBI employees, as well as their home addresses and phone numbers. The breach raises significant counterintelligence concerns for the nation's premier law enforcement agency. Ryan Lucas, NPR News, Washington.
5: The latest NPR PBS Marist poll looks at how President Trump is faring with voters with just 40 days to go before the November midterms. Voters say they're less confident the U.S. Postal Service will deliver mail in ballots on time. NPR's Hansi Luong with that.
7: Compared to 2 years ago, the share of registered voters who say they are confident or very confident that the U.S. Postal Service will deliver mail and ballots and other election mail on time has dropped 13 percentage points. It's now down to 58% of voters. That's according to an NPR PBS News Marist poll conducted this month, just as the Supreme Court blocked the Trump administration from using USPS to restrict mail-in voting for the midterm election. We should note USPS is a financial supporter of NPR. The Postal Service is now expected to keep delivering election mail as originally planned. In a statement, USPS says misinformation may have had an impact on public sentiment, and that it has delivered more than 200 million pieces of election mail this year with an on-time score of close to 98%. Hansi Luong, NPR News.
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3: And this is Rick Vierling with WGVU News. The Grand Rapids Fire Department remains the only city fire department in Michigan to hold international accreditation, earning it for the third time. WGVU's Dee Morrison looks at what's next for the agency.
8: The Grand Rapids Fire Department achieved reaccreditation through 2031 from the Commission on Fire Accreditation International, involving self-assessment, documentation, on-site peer evaluations, and a hearing.
9: Basically top to bottom of what we do as a fire department.
8: Edward Brayman is the assistant chief.
9: They analyze everything from how we run our alarms to our dispatching to our policies, our procedures, and it is a full-on external deep dive into the operations and administration of the Grand Rapids Fire Department.
8: The evaluation team provided 18 recommendations for continued improvement over the next 5 years. Brayman notes the overarching theme was how to become more outcome-focused.
9: We can give the quantitative data around how long it takes us to get to a fire or a medical, but what did it look like when we got there? How many people were impacted by this? How many pets? That has an impact to our community.
8: The achievement aligns with the department's strategic plan and its vision to make Grand Rapids the safest mid-sized city in the United States. I'm Dee Morrison.
3: A man was arrested today following a car crash that temporarily shut down the Mackinac Bridge earlier this morning. The man is a 28-year-old seasonal worker from Jamaica who worked and lived in the area. His name is being withheld pending arraignment on a felony charge for reckless driving. The Michigan State Police say one car rear-ended the other just before 3 a.m. Four people were injured in the crash with serious and non-life-threatening injuries. The bridge reopened just before 8 a.m. Lieutenant Benjamin Ekola is with the Michigan State Police.
0: The investigation is still very active. Obviously, a priority was to get the Mackinac Bridge open, as that's a serious piece of infrastructure and traffic flow is definitely a priority.
3: The MSP says further charges may be filed as the investigation continues. The National Labor Relations Board is scheduled to hold a hearing tomorrow that could affect a year-long nurses' strike in mid-Michigan. Nurse-to-patient ratios is among the unresolved issues that have kept unionized nurses off the job at Henry Ford Genesis near Flint. The NLRB is reviewing a request from some nurses to drop the Teamsters Union as their representatives.
10: 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When two ex-lovers start solving murders together, every clue brings them closer. Tommy and Tuppence, now streaming at BritBox.com. 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
11: From NPR News, this is All Things Considered. I'm Juana Summers.
12: And I'm Scott Detrow. A historic Hollywood merger between Paramount Skydance and Warner Brothers Discovery got another step closer to reality this week after Paramount settled a lawsuit filed by 12 states and the Writers Guild of America. California Attorney General Rob Bonta, who led the lawsuit, defended the settlement to Morning Edition's A. Martinez on Tuesday.
13: We landed at this deal, resolving our antitrust concerns and making very significant commitments that support workers' jobs, the economy, our state, and our country.
12: But many people within the industry are not happy, and that includes writer and showrunner Michael Schur, a key person behind The Office, Parks and Recreation, and The Good Place. Welcome to All Things Considered.
14: Thank you for having me.
12: Let me read back to you a social media post that you wrote about all of this. You wrote, by the time this merger ruins HBO, destroys WB, gets 5,000 people fired, moves production overseas, and guts the quality of the movies the new studio makes, most people will have forgotten how fast the AGs caved and how little they got in this deal. Writers will not. Attorney General Bonta's response is, this is going to be good for jobs. This is going to be good for workers. Why, to you, is he wrong?
14: Well, if you look what he actually secured, it's incredibly minimal, in my opinion, and very easily work aroundable. There are things like

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2: Traffic westbound 96 just past Cascade Road. Crash on the shoulder, slow from Forest Hill Avenue overpass. Broadmoor and Barden Drive in Kentwood, a crash there, nobody hurt. Cedar Rock, 14 Mile Road at 131, crash backed up westbound to Summit Avenue. Algoma Rescue was on the scene. And Leonard Street between the Beltline and Crahan Avenue, crash backed up both sides, nobody hurt. Clear tonight, low in the upper 40s. Sunny tomorrow, high in the upper 60s. Tomorrow night, becoming mostly cloudy, low in the mid 40s. Sunny on Friday, high in the upper 60s. Friday night, clear, low in the mid 40s. Sunny Saturday, high in the upper 60s. Partly sunny Sunday, high in the mid 60s. Sunny on Monday, a high near 70. And looking ahead to Tuesday, sunny, high in the low 70s. 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
0: From NPR News, this is All Things Considered. I'm Juana Summers.
4: And I'm Scott Detrow. I am a big fan of The Muppets. I am also a fan of Seth MacFarlane, the creator of Family Guy and other shows. So you can imagine my surprise and delight when I heard MacFarlane, who is an accomplished singer, was releasing an album full of Muppets music.
5: Moving right along in search of good times and good news with good
4: that
5: friends.
4: That song is originally sung by Kermit the Frog and Fozzie Bear in the Muppet movie. MacFarlane says these are modern classics on par with the Great American Songbook.
6: You know, these are all songs that creatively, to my ear, fit very nicely in the same, you know, list of songs that were recorded by Sinatra and Crosby and, you know, these vocalists of that era.
4: The album is called Seth MacFarlane Sings the Muppets, and it includes a lot of the hits like Kermit's ballad, Bein' Green.
7: It's not that easy being green, having to spend each day the color of the leaves.
4: Which we should note, a certain other classic crooner also covered. Could
6: be. Sinatra did do a version of Bein' Green in the 70s. It worked very well.
7: It's not easy being green. It seems you blend in with so many other ordinary things.
6: And you know, I can only imagine that if he had continued to, you know, record with that kind of output into the 80s, he probably would have touched on some of these other tunes as well.
4: Yeah, and that, of course, is on this album. How did you approach that arrangement? It didn't seem to me like you made that many changes from kind of the Sinatra-style Bein' Green compared to some of the other songs.
6: Yeah, I mean, it's that song is, you know, no one really messes with that song too much. We did it a little bit more of like a slow swing.

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4: And traffic, Cascade to Grand Rapids, westbound 96 between 28th Street and Cascade Road near the Forest Hill Avenue overpass. Crash there on the left shoulder. It's tight there and is backing up to 28th Street. Broadmoor and Barden Drive between 44th Street and 52nd Street. Crash there, nobody hurt. North side of Walker, Alpine Avenue, and 4 Mile Road. A crash there, nobody hurt. Cedar Rock, 14 Mile Road at 131, that is. Crash, backed up westbound. Bound to Summit Avenue, Algoma Rescue on the scene. Clear tonight, low in the upper 40s. Sunny tomorrow, high in the upper 60s. Currently 70 degrees at 5 o'clock. 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
5: The fault lines in our world are widening. Cracks have become canyons.
6: Is the United Nations still relevant?
7: That question is on the minds of many as world leaders gather at the UN General Assembly in New York.
6: It's Wednesday, September 23rd, and this is All Things Considered from NPR News. I'm Juana Summers.
7: And I'm Scott Detrow. We'll bring you the latest from the General Assembly, where behind the scenes, diplomats are working to find a way to de-escalate the war.
8: I think the fundamental challenge, and it's really at the core of what Iran needs to decide, do they want to be a country or do they want to be a revolution?
6: And we speak to a ProPublica journalist about the connections between a defense contractor and Senator Susan Collins and how the FBI was at one time looking into it.
9: I think this story gives a rare backroom take on all of the sort of mechanisms and hydraulics of how money buys influence here in D.C.
7: First, this newscast.
4: From the WGVU newsroom, I'm Rick Bierling with State and West Michigan News. Michigan Lieutenant Governor Garland Gilchrist is outlining his plan to overhaul the state's campaign finance system. Gilchrist, a Democrat, is running for Secretary of State against Republican Whatcom County Clerk Anthony Forlini. In a Zoom call with reporters, Gilchrist says there needs to be mandated transparency.
10: I'm going to push for stronger disclosure rules so voters can see who's funding the political messages coming across their TVs, their phones, and their mailboxes, social feeds, and streaming, while that information can still matter to the decision they make in terms of who they vote for.
4: Gilchrist also wants to speed up enforcement by coordinating with the state's attorney general's office to crack down on campaign finance violations. Forlini has made election and ballot security the centerpiece of his campaign. And he is worried about third-party voter registration drives. Forlini says the drives often end up with people filling out multiple registrations when they don't need to, and that can overwhelm local clerks.
11: It takes time away from serving legitimate voters. It takes time away from preparing for an election. And it puts another workload on people who are already carrying a tremendous responsibility.
4: Forlini says his office has received 5,000 duplicate registrations in the past couple of weeks. Attorney General Dana Nessel says she expects Michigan to again be at the center of attempts to overturn Democratic election victories. Andrew Roth listened in to a panel with state attorneys general and secretaries of state today and tells us how the state is preparing to defend the integrity of the midterms.
12: State and local officials have been running tabletop exercises to prepare for a variety of possible scenarios ahead of November's midterms. But Attorney General Dana Nessel says federal agencies declined to participate in this year's exercises, which she says is unusual. Nessel says local clerks will be able to contact special agents from her office and the Michigan State Police if there are concerns at polling sites on Election Day.
0: They'll be all across the state, ready to file something. We have briefs that we've prepared for virtually every set of circumstance we could think of, except the zombie apocalypse.
12: Nessel says she's concerned federal election monitors sent to some Michigan cities during the primary were there to prepare for future litigation. I'm Andrew Roth.
4: The Grand Rapids Fire Department remains the only city fire department in Michigan to hold international accreditation, earning it for the third time. WGVU's Dee Morrison looks at what's next for the agency.
13: The Grand Rapids Fire Department achieved reaccreditation through 2031 from the Commission on Fire Accreditation International, involving self-assessment, documentation, on-site peer evaluations, and a hearing.
14: Basically top to bottom of what we do as a fire department.
13: Edward Brayman is the assistant chief.
14: They analyze everything from how we run our alarms to our dispatching to our policies, our procedures, and it is a full-on external deep dive into the operations and administration of the Grand Rapids Fire Department.
13: The evaluation team provided 18 recommendations for continued improvement over the next 5 years. Brayman notes the overarching theme was how to become more outcome-focused.
14: We can give the quantitative data around how long it takes us to get to a fire or a medical, but what did it look like when we got there? How many people were impacted by this? How many pets? That has an impact to our community.
13: The achievement aligns with the department's strategic plan and its vision to make Grand Rapids the safest mid-sized city in the United States. I'm Dee Morrison.
4: Nonprofit Upcycle Bikes is expanding its mission, providing transportation independence. WGVU's David Limbaugh spoke with the organization's new executive director about its impact on the greater Grand Rapids community.
15: Grand Rapids-based Upcycle Bikes refurbishes used adult bicycles and donates them to individuals facing financial constraints.
16: Bicycles can be legitimate transportation, and they're a great option when a bus route's not running or when you need to leave to an odd location or at an odd time. 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
15: In April, Matt Jaglowski took over as executive director when Rick Armbruster stepped down, assuming the role of special projects manager.
16: And we started strategic planning because we are growing extremely fast and we all want to see the organization succeed not only in the short term, but well beyond all of us.
15: When Upcycle launched in 2022, it repaired and donated 65 bikes. 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Jaglowski says the need continues to grow.
16: The feedback we get is that the biggest challenge that organizations have providing for their neighbors is housing. But once that's resolved, the second biggest challenge is transportation.
15: You can learn more online at upcyclebikes.org. I'm David Limbaugh.
4: 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Clear tonight, low in the upper 40s. Sunny tomorrow, high in the upper 60s. Currently 68 degrees Holland, 71 Muskegon, 69 degrees in Grand Rapids. Rick Bierling, WGVU.
6: This is All Things Considered from NPR News. I'm Juana Summers in Washington.
17: And I'm Mary Louise Kelly at the headquarters of the United Nations. I'm standing actually looking up at the UN flag flapping in the wind above us. It is sky blue, the UN emblem in the middle of it in white. And the UN emblem, of course, is a map of the world with a pair of olive branches around it, symbol of peace. It's got me thinking back to 1945, October 1945, and the founding of the UN. The whole point was to try to maintain peace, maintain international security. Leaders were trying to figure out, how do we prevent another world war like the one we just lived through? Well, you can stand here now, and there's protesters on one side of the street, democracy in action. You can watch diplomats streaming in the entrance gates on my other side, gathering for this year's General Assembly. And you can wonder, did the experiment work out? And is the UN still relevant?
18: We've got an American diplomat who spent many hours at the UN on the line now to consider that with us. Susan Rice served as U.S. ambassador to the UN under President Obama. Today she's a few blocks away from me here in a gridlocked New York City. Susan Rice, good to speak with you.
19: Good to be with you, Mary Louise.
18: So let's go straight to the is the UN still relevant question. We've been reporting here all week, and clearly many, maybe most of the world's leaders are here. They show up, but a lot of the action seems to be on the sidelines, not in the General Assembly. And, you know, if the original founding lofty goal was global peace, it feels like we're about as far from that as it is possible to be.
19: We are far from that. And when the President of the United States, the country that was the driving force behind the founding of the UN, stands up before the General Assembly, as President Trump did yesterday, and calls for the annihilation of another country, we underscore just how far we've strayed from the founding vision of the UN. But, Mary Louise, its relevance can't be dismissed totally. I would say it is barely still relevant, most importantly because its operational humanitarian agencies are delivering life-saving assistance to millions and millions around the world, whether refugees, people starving, people suffering from Ebola. There's so many ways in which the UN is doing work that no one else can replace. And in New York, however, at the Security Council, the body that's supposed to make all of the most important decisions about war and peace, the major countries, the permanent members, remain at odds. And so the toughest issues like Ukraine, like Gaza, like Iran, like North Korea, can't be dealt with adequately.
18: Yeah. I said many, if not most, of the world's leaders are here. I'll note that the Chancellor of Germany skipped it, the Prime Minister of India skipped it, the President of South Africa skipped it, and I'm wondering what should it tell us that probably the most closely watched meeting of world leaders this week, during the middle of the General Assembly, it's not even in New York, but in Washington, where President Trump is hosting China's Xi Jinping.
19: Well, that has the potential to be an important summit meeting. It's the first time a Chinese president has come to the United States since 2015. Chinese leader almost never does come to New York to address the General Assembly. So that itself is not so surprising. But this summit meeting really ought to be tackling the toughest issues facing the world today, top of the list being the grave risks posed by rapidly accelerating artificial intelligence, as well as what's going on in Ukraine, what's going on in the Middle East, and many other regions of shared interest, most notably the Asia Pacific. So I hope that what we'll see out of this summit is more than just pomp and ceremony. It's already rather puzzling that the President of the United States is giving so many diplomatic gestures of over-kindness, some might say, to Xi Jinping, including meeting him at the airport, which American presidents never do. The Chinese never reciprocate in the same way. There's so many ways to fly over. It's all pomp, but it needs to be substance because the issues are hugely pressing.
18: Stay with AI, since you raised it. It will, we anticipate, be something that Presidents Trump and Xi discuss. It's also high on the agenda, if not top of the agenda, at the UN this year. The tech industry leaders were here briefing an emergency meeting of the Security Council about AI. What is the role of the United Nations as all of us try to figure out what guardrails there should be on this technology?
19: Well, I think it's important to underscore that so many recent developments inside the AI companies have demonstrated very clearly that there are some extremely proximate risks to AI rapidly improving at the rate that it's going. There is the risk that AI can be misused by terrorists or other nefarious actors for biological weapons attacks, for other weapons of mass destruction. There's the risk that AI can escape human control and, and do very dangerous things. So this needs to be tackled. The Security Council could pass a resolution banning, for example, recursive self-improvement, calling for safeguards and pre-deployment and post-deployment testing. But
18: would it
19: I think
18: have
19: the most
18: teeth?
19: Important
18: I'm just
19: action,
18: thinking, forgive my jumping
19: yeah,
18: in.
19: Good I, question.
18: I'm just
19: good
18: the Security
19: question.
18: Council has struggled to address, you know, conflicts
19: exactly,
18: like the wars in Ukraine and Gaza and now Iran.
19: It would not have teeth in the sense of it being enforceable. And that's why what happens in Washington matters so much. But it would have teeth in terms of creating a standard and underscoring the importance that the countries of the world attached to dealing with this issue. But I think it's in Washington, Mary Louise, where the focus ought to be.
18: Interesting. And that brings us back full circle to the relevance of the UN and what the takeaway from this closely watched meeting of world leaders here will be for UNGA Week. We've been speaking with Susan Rice, former National Security Advisor and former ambassador to the UN, both under President Obama. Thank you very much.
19: Thanks, Mary Louise.
6: Now let's hear more about what happened at the UN today. A day after President Trump warned that he could annihilate Iran if they don't make a deal, Iran's president took the podium, and he called the U.S. a terrorist state. Behind the scenes, though, diplomats are scrambling to find some way to de-escalate the war, which has upended global trade. NPR's Michelle Kellerman reports.
20: Iranian President Masoud Pezeshkian painted his country as a victim, holding up pictures of the supreme leader killed in the first days of the U.S. and Israeli war against Iran, and of schoolgirls killed in a strike on a school that the Pentagon is still investigating.
21: Those who are terrorists and train and protect terrorists describe us as such. We have only defended ourselves. We are not terrorists.
20: Speaking through an interpreter, he said Iran would not bow its head to a bully, and he painted President Trump as a threat to the international order.
21: We must not allow the 21st century to go back to an era of only the powerful and the bullying powers and the hegemons. We must not build a world in which military power replaces politics and negotiations.
20: Secretary of State Marco Rubio says Iran can't lecture the world about human rights given its brutal crackdown on protesters earlier this year before the U.S. and Israel launched the war.
22: I think slaughtering 10,000 of your own people in protests is a violation of the UN. I hope it's a violation of the UN principles. I think sponsoring terrorist organizations in the region to attack your neighbors, attack energy infrastructure, attack civilian sites is a violation of the UN system. So I don't know what standing Iran has to lecture anyone on human rights or the international system when they habitually violate it.
20: On the sidelines of the UN General Assembly, U.S. and Iranian negotiators have been holding talks through mediators. Rubio did not give details, but says President Trump wants to make a deal that would end Iran's nuclear ambitions.
22: I think the fundamental challenge, and it's really at the core of what Iran needs to decide, do they want to be a country or do they want to be a revolution?
20: Rubio spoke to reporters after meeting Russia's foreign minister, Sergei Lavrov, to discuss another war that has global implications. Ukraine has offered to pause attacks on Russia's oil and gas industry if Russia stops bombarding Ukraine's energy grids ahead of winter.
22: Both sides have expressed an interest in some limited ceasefire that involved grain and energy. That's something that might happen. It doesn't solve the war. But it does, I think, in some ways, potentially alleviate some of the global pressures that are being felt as a result of that.
20: Lavrov, at a Security Council meeting on Ukraine later in the day, said Russia has no intention to pause what he calls a special military operation. Ukraine's foreign minister said Russia is expanding the war, pulling in thousands of mercenaries from 37 countries in Africa. U.S. Ambassador Mike Waltz says Cuban mercenaries are also being drawn into the war, and he raised concerns about Russia violating NATO airspace.
23: The spreading of this conflict is unacceptable. It is dangerous. And I appreciate many of the remarks and speeches today in supporting our efforts. Hasn't always been that way, frankly, but in supporting our efforts to try to end this war before it spreads out of control.
20: He says global food and energy markets are at stake. The same is true in the Persian Gulf, where the U.S. still has not spelled out a clear endgame. Michelle Kellerman, NPR News, New York.

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3: In WGVU traffic, Cedar Rock southbound 131 off-ramp to 14 Mile Road, M57 is closed. 14 Mile Road is closed both ways, just west of the southbound ramps. There's a crash there. Westbounders can turn left to get on southbound, but cannot go straight toward Edgerton Avenue. Eastbound is blocked. Drivers were turning around. Northbound ramps are fine, but if you turn left, you can only get back on southbound or do a U-turn. Westbound 96 between 28th Street and Cascade Road near the Forest Hill Avenue overpass. There's a crash there on the left shoulder. Southbound 131 from Ann Street to Pearl Street. Left lane is closed, scheduled to Monday. Clear tonight, low in the upper 40s. Sunny tomorrow, high in the upper 60s. Tomorrow night, becoming mostly cloudy, low in the mid 40s. Sunny on Friday, high in the upper 60s. Friday night, clear, low in the mid 40s. Sunny Saturday, high in the upper 60s. Saturday night, partly cloudy, low in the upper 40s. Partly sunny Sunday, high in the mid 60s. Sunny on Monday, a high near 70 degrees. 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
5: 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I'm Scott Detrow.
6: And I'm Juana Summers. Our next story is one of intrigue, secret meetings, bribery, a shell company, and a swaggering CEO driving a Ferrari. But this is also a serious story. Allegations of government corruption at the highest levels, with taxpayers left holding the bag. Specifically, ProPublica alleges the FBI was looking into the team of Republican Senator Susan Collins of Maine for trading big checks from a defense contractor for big government contracts buried in appropriations bills. And much of this story, it comes straight from FBI documents. Reporter Avi Asher Shapiro is one of the reporters behind the investigation. Hey there.
7: Hi, thanks for having me.
6: Thanks for being here. Okay, Avi, your story starts with a 2019 meeting between a top fundraiser for Maine Senator Susan Collins and several executives at Navitech, which is a Hawaiian defense contractor. Take us into that meeting. What happened?
7: Yeah, so the context here is really important. At this point, Senator Collins was, you know, in a tough reelection battle. Her approval rating was falling and she needed money. So, you know, her super PAC was going around looking for big checks, and they took a meeting with a company called Navitech, who was expanding rapidly in Maine. And they wanted something from the senator, which was federal contracts. And according to the former CEO of the company, they struck a deal in that meeting with the head of Susan Collins' super PAC, a six-figure donation for expanded contracts in Maine.
6: The CEO at the time, Martin Cow, ends up getting indicted a few years later. He confesses all of this to the FBI. What else do federal agents learn about the extent of Navitech's relationship to Senator Collins?
7: But yeah, the important thing to understand about this is Martin Cow, the CEO of Navitech, made illegal campaign contributions, both to Senator Collins' campaign and also to her super PAC. And he got caught and he was arrested and he pled guilty. And then he started talking to the FBI and he said, "It takes two to tangle." He said, you know, this was a deal that was struck. This wasn't just me making illegal donations. This was a larger scheme. And the FBI looked into it and they compiled emails, company records, documents from the Navy, contracting documents, and were able to piece together that a lot of what Martin Kao was saying, or at least some of it, checked out. And so what we did in our story was look at the allegations that Kao made, looked at the documentary record, and try to sort of piece together what can be said about this.
8: At the end of 2024, FBI agents began pursuing this sort of sweeping bribery probe that could implicate top lawmakers from both sides of the aisle, including Susan Collins. Doesn't get very far, though, before President Trump wins back the White House. What happens to the investigation?
7: Right. So FBI agents had this sort of incredible opportunity. They had this former CEO of a defense contractor who had been in the room with all of these lawmakers, who had made these big donations, who had won all these contracts, and said, I'm ready to cooperate and show you how it's all done. Mm-hmm. And he's talking to the FBI, and he's handing over evidence and a big 50-page confession right towards the end of 2024. And the FBI is taking him seriously. But these are complicated investigations, early stages. And then Trump sweeps back into office and basically takes a wrecking ball to the specialized teams at the DOJ, both at the FBI and DOJ public corruption prosecutors. Mm-hmm. And the very agents who were debriefing Kao, as well as the prosecutor assigned to the case, were either fired or quit in disgust over what was happening. So, you know, the case sort of languished. There's no one debriefing Kao anymore, as far as we know, and it seems to be dead in the water.
8: Now, I know that you reached out to Maine Senator Susan Collins' office for comment. What'd you hear?
7: So, you know, the senator has denied the allegations that Kao has made and has downplayed the scope of the FBI probe. But I think it's important to say, while the senator has said publicly that this thing was basically tied up years ago, that's just not true. FBI agents were asking questions of Martin Kao about Susan Collins, about her office, and about her super PAC as recently as the end of 2024. And, you know, while Susan Collins has said that she's been vindicated and that the FBI cleared her campaign, that's also not true. As I said, all of the agents and prosecutors who worked on this case were forced out by the Trump administration or quit. And now political appointees at the FBI told us that Susan Collins and her staff have been cleared. But the fact is, the people who are working in this case are all gone.
8: I mean, as a former congressional reporter, I have to tell you, I find this also fascinating. Avi, what did this reporting reveal to you about just how easy it is to buy influence in Washington, D.C. these days?
7: Yeah, I mean, I think that's a really important point, right? We went out to Hawaii. My colleague William Turton flew out to Hawaii and talked to former executives of this company. This is not all just coming from Martin Kao. And one of them told him, you know, we were shocked about how far our money went in D.C., how easy it was to get into these rooms. He told us, you know, I met Susan Collins. So, you know, we made donations and we were able to get these meetings. So I think, you know, money opens doors here. And I think this story gives a rare backroom take on all of the sort of mechanisms and hydraulics of how money buys influence here in D.C. And, you know, we're hoping that people read it. And if, you know, anyone knows anything about how this worked or has any information, they should contact us because we're still working on this story and there's more to come.
8: ProPublica reporter Avi Asher Shapiro, thanks so much.
7: Thank you so much.
8: NPR also reached out to Senator Collins' office. They referred us to Deputy Chief of Staff Annie Clark's statement on X, which reads in part, "The 7-year-old allegations made against Senator Collins and her staff in this piece are categorically false. There have never been any allegations of wrongdoing by the Collins for Senator campaign, and the campaign was never the target of the FBI investigation."
9: Country singer Ella Langley has set a new all-time record on the Billboard chart. Stephen Thompson of NPR Music breaks it down.
10: Last December, Mariah Carey set a record on the Billboard charts. Her 1994 holiday classic, All I Want for Christmas Is You, spent its 22nd non-consecutive week at number one on the Hot 100. At the time, it was hard to imagine any song contending for that record. But this week, at least for the time being, Mariah Carey has been surpassed.
11: Keep drinking Jack all by myself. He's choosing Texas, I can tell.
10: That's Choosin' Texas by the country singer Ella Langley. This week, the song notches its 23rd week at number one. Now, calling this milestone an all-time record is a little misleading because the Billboard charts have changed drastically in the streaming era. Hit songs stay on the charts longer than ever before, streaming algorithms have led to greater repetition in listening habits, and a constant glut of new music has helped make it harder than ever for new songs to break through. That's left us Choosin' Texas over and over and over again.
11: She's from Texas, I can tell by the way he's two-stepping
10: The success of Choose in Texas does point to larger storylines in the music industry. As more and more country music fans gravitate to streaming services, it's become harder to dislodge country stars like Ella Langley and Morgan Wallen from the top of the charts. And it's been a shaky year for new pop music. For months, the top five has been dominated by Ella Langley, Morgan Wallen, and a turn back to country for the usually pop-minded Taylor Swift. And the song at number two this week, Boston, is by a country newcomer, Stella Lefty.
12: On a train back to Boston, and we're jumping the gun, and I'm telling you, baby, this the part I'd run.
10: In the coming weeks, Choose in Texas has a chance to pad its newfound all-time record. But between now and the holiday season, the song will face at least one more massive obstacle. Taylor Swift's new single, Patient Zero, drops this Friday. Stephen Thompson, NPR Music.
13: Just when I thought I got him to fall in love with Tennessee. 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
3: With State and West Michigan News, Thursday morning here on WGVU-FM. Traffic, Comstock Park, southbound 131, just before 96, near the North Park Street overpass. A crash there blocked the center of three lanes, the right through lane next to the slowdown lane for the ramp to westbound 96, just before it splits. Westbound 96 between 28th Street and Cascade Road, there's a crash on the left shoulder. And in Cedar Rock, southbound 131, off-ramp to 14 Mile Road is closed. 14 Mile is closed both ways, just west of the southbound ramp. Ramps. We also have a crash, Leonard Street and Scribner, east side of the 131 overpass. Backed up northbound Scribner. Fire rescue was there on the scene. Tonight, clear, low in the upper 40s. Sunny tomorrow, high in the upper 60s. Sunny on Friday, high in the upper 60s. This is WGVU-FM. Current temperatures, 67 Holland, 68 Grand Rapids, 70 degrees in Muskegon.
16: Live from NPR News in Culver City, California, I'm Dwayne Brown. In New York, speaking to the United Nations General Assembly for the fourth time since Russia invaded, Ukraine's President Volodymyr Zelensky urged international leaders to keep up the economic pressure on Russia's oil revenues to limit its ability to finance its war in Ukraine.
17: For almost 5 years now, Russian generals have been trying to carry out Putin's crazy order to seize our eastern land, the Donetsk region. And just this year, from January through August, the Russian army lost 248,964 people on the battlefield in Ukraine.
16: On Saturday, Russia gets its turn to address the UN Assembly. Although President Vladimir Putin will not be there, he is sending his top foreign diplomat. The governor of Maryland has ordered a new state review for large data centers. It's the latest state action over growing concerns about AI data centers. From member station WAMU, Jenny Abamu reports.
18: Whenever data center developers need something from the state, like a permit, a new task force will judge the request on a number of factors, including energy use, environmental impacts, and jobs. If Maryland says a project doesn't meet its standards, it can lose state incentives, such as grants and loans. Moore says the growing size and scope of data centers pushed him to act now.
19: I think the other thing that has changed over the past year and a half, frankly, is the Trump-Vance administration. They've now just decided to completely pull back on guidelines, guardrails, protections. I'm always going to protect the people of Maryland.
18: This follows a number of executive actions by Democratic governors on data centers.
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3: I'm Rick Bierling with WGVU News. Palisades Nuclear Power Plant owner Holtec International won't say whether the plant might eventually provide power directly to data centers. Michael Simons has more.
9: Last week, Holtec indefinitely delayed its initial public offering, which would have turned it into a publicly traded company. In a statement, Holtec cited unfavorable market conditions, including uncertainty over data center development. Holtec has said it would like to use an emerging technology, 300-megawatt small modular reactors, to help power data centers. The company plans to build and operate its first two SMRs at Palisades, after the plant has restarted with its existing reactor. In an email to WMUK, Holtec spokesperson Patrick O'Brien said the company is still deciding where power generated by the SMRs would go. He would not comment on whether it might go directly to data centers. I'm Michael Simons.
3: Sex crimes in Michigan could carry longer sentences under bills passed in the Michigan House of Representatives today. The legislation would set mandatory minimums for the three most serious criminal sexual conduct charges. The bills would also allow for life sentences in those cases. Democratic State Representative Kara Hope identifies as a survivor. She says the bills seem disingenuous and not well researched.
20: There's very little research connecting the length of sentences with the occurrence of a crime. There's very little evidence suggesting that they deter crime.
3: Hope tried unsuccessfully to tie passage of the bills to ones that would extend the statute of limitations for criminal sexual conduct. Supporters of tougher penalties argue they're necessary for such a serious crime. Clear tonight, low in the upper 40s, sunny tomorrow, high in the upper 60s. Current temperatures, Holland 68, Grand Rapids 69, Muskegon 70. 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It's 5:35.
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9: 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I'm Scott Detrow.
23: And I'm Juana Summers. The Trump administration found itself playing defense in court today as a federal judge made clear. He thought the White House had violated the constitutional rights of reporters. This during a hearing here in Washington, D.C., in a lawsuit filed by CNN, MS Now, and Politico. Those three news outlets sued President Trump after the White House banned their journalists because Trump said he was fed up with their stories. NPR's David Folkenflik was listening and is with us now. Hi there.
24: Hey, Juana.
23: David, tell us what happened in court today.
24: Well, so we've seen all the headlines about this as being a major First Amendment case, and it is that. But this lawsuit filed by CNN, MSNBC, and Politico has another element. And the judge, Timothy Kelly, right off the bat said, look, I think there are real problems. There's strong indications that the federal government, the administration, violated the Fifth Amendment rights of these media outlets. And that's the due process clause. That is, the president sort of announced he wanted to do these things on social media on Friday. He said so again to reporters later that afternoon. And then over the weekend, the White House scrambled to make it so. That's not a process by which the reporters and their outlets learn what they may have done to offend, and do they have a process to appeal this? So you saw the media's lawyer, Ted Boutros, Theodore Boutros Jr. He's represented NPR in another First Amendment case earlier last year. But he's basically said, hey, judge, I agree with you, but let's also focus on the First Amendment here by going after the courtroom, the White House press passes because he was upset about the coverage. He's violating their right to free speech. And in fact, he's doing so in what's called viewpoint discrimination. That is what they have to say that he doesn't like. And by treating other reporters differently, he's revealed his hand. At one point, Boutros said the president is our key and best witness for our case.
23: David, what did the Justice Department lawyers say to justify the case, why the White House pulled these journalist credentials?
24: Well, it's interesting. So Trump, when he announced that he was going to do this, said, no, it's the accretion of basically 2 years of frustration. It's not any particular story.

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1: This final note on the way out today, part of why what happened in the markets today happened. We got something called the S&P Global Flash U.S. Composite Purchasing Managers Index. Basically, it's a snap reading on business activity in this economy. And the upshot is that businesses are doing pretty well and feeling pretty good. New orders are up and employment is up. There are some hiccups, yes, supply chain snags and input prices, which is another way to say inflation. But traders looked at that data today, both stocks and bonds, and figured the Fed is going to have to raise interest rates more than people had been thinking they would, hence the sell-off. Our media production team includes Brian Allison, John Fokey, Montana Johnson, Drew Jostad, Gary O'Keefe, and Charlton Thorpe. Alex Simpson is the manager of media production. And I'm Kai Rizdahl. We will see you tomorrow, everybody. This is APM.
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3: WGVU weather tonight, clear, low in the upper 40s. Sunny tomorrow, high in the upper 60s. Tomorrow night, becoming mostly cloudy, low in the mid-40s. Sunny on Friday, high in the upper 60s. Friday night, clear, low in the mid-40s. Sunny on Saturday, high in the upper 60s. Saturday night, partly cloudy, low in the upper 40s. Partly sunny Sunday, high in the mid-60s. Sunny on Monday, a high near 70 degrees. And sunny on Tuesday, high in the low 70s.
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5: Here we are collecting reams and reams of data around how we breathe in the case of a baby, but also walk, move, eat, sleep. 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How could this affect us as we age?
6: I'm Rachel Abrams. 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
3: In the WGVU newsroom, I'm Rick Bierling with State and West Michigan News. Michigan's August primary can put a squeeze on city and county clerks. As Russ McNamara reports, the two candidates for Secretary of State are keeping an eye on it.
9: The Secretary of State's office has overseen a lot of changes to Michigan elections in recent years. Republican Macomb County Clerk Anthony Forlini says the added work of early voting and absentee ballots, plus the quick turnaround to the general election, can put a time crunch on clerks.
10: Moving the primary back maybe to May or June gives more time.
9: Democrat Lieutenant Governor Garland Gilchrist isn't necessarily advocating for a change. However,
11: if the legislature decides to move that date, I'll make sure they have the resources and the partnership from the Secretary of State's office to run elections securely.
9: 32 states have their primaries before Michigan. I'm Russ McNamara.
3: The Grand Rapids Fire Department remains the only city fire department in Michigan to hold international accreditation, earning it for the third time. WGVU's Dee Morrison looks at what's next for the agency.
12: Grand Rapids-based Upcycle Bikes refurbishes used adult bicycles and donates them to individuals facing financial constraints.
13: Bicycles can be legitimate transportation, and they're a great option when a bus route's not running or when you need to leave to an odd location or at an odd time. 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
12: In April, Matt Jaglowski took over as executive director when Rick Armbruster stepped down, assuming the role of special projects manager.
13: And we started strategic planning because we are growing extremely fast and we all want to see the organization succeed not only in the short term, but well beyond all of us.
12: When Upcycle launched in 2022, it repaired and donated 65 bikes. So far this year, it's donated 1,100 with over 4,000 bikes now in the community. Jaglowski says the need continues to grow.
13: The feedback we get is that the biggest challenge that organizations have providing for their neighbors is housing. But once that's resolved, the second biggest challenge is transportation.
12: You can learn more online at upcyclebikes.org. I'm David Limbaugh.
3: Nonprofit Upcycle Bikes is expanding its mission, providing transportation independence. WGVU's David Limbaugh spoke with the organization's new executive director about its impact on the greater Grand Rapids community.
14: The Grand Rapids Fire Department achieved reaccreditation through 2031 from the Commission on Fire Accreditation International, involving self-assessment, documentation, on-site peer evaluations, and a hearing.
15: Basically top to bottom of what we do as a fire department.
14: Edward Brayman is the assistant chief.
15: They analyze everything from how we run our alarms to our dispatching to our policies, our procedures, and it is a full-on external deep dive into the operations and administration of the Grand Rapids Fire Department.
14: The evaluation team provided 18 recommendations for continued improvement over the next 5 years. Brayman notes the overarching theme was how to become more outcome-focused.
15: We can give the quantitative data around how long it takes us to get to a fire or a medical, but what did it look like when we got there? How many people were impacted by this? How many pets? That has an impact to our community.
14: The achievement aligns with the department's strategic plan and its vision to make Grand Rapids the safest mid-sized city in the United States. I'm Dee Morrison.
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6: From the New York Times, I'm Rachel Abrams, and this is The Daily. More and more people are wearing technology. Fitness bands, smart rings, biometric shirts. These devices help track everything, from their heart rate to even the temperature of their skin. The latest frontier? Health tech for babies. And it's being supercharged by AI. And so today, my colleague Sapna Maheshwari tells us about her family's experience with all of this health tracking technology. And we discuss whether it's helping us, just adding to our anxieties, or maybe both. It's Wednesday, September 23rd. Okay, so Sapna, as you know, we are here today to talk about not just wearable technology, but all kinds of technology that helps you track health data. And I just want to lay my cards out on the table and say that I don't use any of this stuff. I don't have an Apple Watch. I don't use an Oura Ring.
16: Yeah, so I can tell you that I never thought I would be using a bunch of this technology or that my family would. And it all kind of crept into my life.
6: How so?
16: So I'm a mother of two.
6: Uh-huh.
16: And when my first kid was born about 4 years ago, I was looking for a baby monitor. And at that time, as I did my research, everyone kept recommending this monitor called the Nanit, the baby monitor that hooks up to your home Wi-Fi and lives as an app on your phone.
6: Mm-hmm.
16: So you open this app and the app is tracking the baby's movements. It logs when they woke up, when they fell asleep. It can see when their eyes open and close.
6: Mm.
16: It's looking at all of these movements and sleep patterns of your baby, and then it's putting it into this digestible format for any parent. So my husband and I would open the app and we would look at the insights tab and we would see, okay, how many times did we visit our baby overnight? Mm. How many hours of sleep did she get? How many times did she wake up? And when she woke up, how long was she awake before she put herself back to sleep? And one of the things that hooked us on this app was the video camera would make these cute montages of these moments of greeting our daughter in the morning and this look of joy on her face as we picked her up. And the Nanit is just one of many of these baby tech products. There's a really big rival of Nanit called the Owlet, and that tracks a baby's pulse through a sock. There's an app that tracks feedings and diaper changes, and with that information, markets an AI chatbot to parents who want to understand their baby's habits. There's monitors that send alerts to parents when their baby's face might be covered in the crib, and on and on. And across the board, I would say these apps are feeding off parents' anxiety, their questions, the sort of persistent, is this normal? And I think the running theme with all of these products is they tap into a new parent's desire for more sleep. Anyone with an infant knows that sleep is sort of this holy grail when you have an infant in the home. And there's a lot of other anxieties that they promise to sort of solve. And I noticed this really with my second child when we bought another Nanit, that it had started incorporating more AI into the app. And it was now giving me actual advice. I mean, including, you know, like when they should sleep next or, you know, how we should interpret different things that they're doing in their crib. And of course, all of these products are trying to sell you the advice with a subscription fee a lot of the time. And it started raising these questions for me around, okay, when should we trust our own instincts versus artificial intelligence when it comes to decision-making around our kids' health? So I went to interview the CEO

Jazz on WGVU with Lizzie Thomas singing Love for Sale with pianist Helio Alves from the album Duo Encounters. We heard trumpeter Anthony Hervey with Crystal Stair from the album Words from My Horn. And that featured Sarah Hanahan, alto sax, Isaiah J. Thompson, piano, Sean Mason, also piano, Philip Norris, bass, and Miguel Russell, the drummer. We began with Don Braden on tenor saxophone. That's The Way of the World, an Earth, Wind, and Fire song from the album Earth, Wind, and Wonder, Volume 2, also a tribute to Stevie Wonder. Don Braden on the tenor with Art Hirahara, piano, Kenny Davis, bass, and Jeremy Warren on the drums. I'm Scott VanderWerf now, the group Sonido Solar with Obsession on WGVU.

0: Jazz on WGBU, and that was Miki Yamanaka at the piano with That Ain't Betty, an original, with Mark Turner tenor sax, Tyrone Allen bass, and Jimmy McBride on drums from the album Shades of Rainbow. We heard guitar player John Stein with Falling Grace, a Steve Swallow composition with Ed Lucy bass, Mike Connors drums. The album is No Goodbyes. We began with the group Sonido Solar with Obsession, and this featured Jonathan Powell trumpet, Louis Forche on alto sax, Jeremy Powell on tenor sax, with Joe Fielder on trombone, and Zakai Curtis at the piano, Brother Luke Curtis on bass, with Camilo Molino on timbales and drums, Ronaldo de Jesus on conga, and also Marcus Lopez on bongos. The album is Eddie Palmieri Presents Sonido Solar. I'm Scott Vandorf, and let's continue with guitar player Dan Wilson with Stickology here on WGVU.
1: Hey, Dan. It's Joey. How you doing, man? Get out of those woods. Probably out there with that thing wrapped around your face, the camouflage. Give me a call. I'll talk to you later. Bye.

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Jazz on WGVU with Eric Reed at the piano and Bill Withers' Lean on Me, featuring Calvin B. Roan on vocals, the album Black, Brown, and Blue. We heard Patrick Cornelius on clarinet. We heard The Way from his album Book of Secrets, also featuring Ben Galese vibraphone, Art Hirahara piano, Peter Slaboff bass, Vinny Sparaza drums, Diego Rivera on tenor sax, and Alton Senkalar on the trombone. We began with Stickology from guitar player Dan Wilson from his album Things Eternal, featuring Glenn Zaleski, Fender Rhodes, Brandon Rose on bass, and David Throckmorton on drums. And it began with a sound clip from Joey DeFrancesco leaving a message for Dan Wilson. I'm Scott Van Dorf. Now let's listen to drummer Richard Barata with a version of the Wayne Shorter composition, Lost.

0: That's Tim Lin on soprano saxophone with Pursuing Resolution from his album Romance in Formosa, with Bob Shepard on tenor sax, Andy Laverne piano, Jay Anderson bass, Billy Drummond the drummer. And before that, we heard drummer Richard Barata with Lost, a Wayne Shorter composition, with David Kokoski piano, John Patitucci bass. That album, Off the Charts. Here on WGVU-FM Allendale and WGVS-FM Whitehall.
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